check one, check. Yo, Bobby and Billy, you out there? What's up? Yo, me and Bobby, we was walking down the street. Yo, we didn't have nothing to. We had our pants on, but yo, these ain't my pants. I'll get them off now. Tight. Oh, they so tight. I be f***ing my. Ouch. Ooh-wee. Ooh-wee each. Billy, Timmy. Hello there. Yeah. 'Cause we in the street. Talking about the Bobbies and the Billies out there. And they tight pants on. You got to loosen them things. Loosen them up. You know what I'm saying? Word up.

You might recognize this song as performed by Jefferson Airplane in a little rockumentary called Give Me Shelter about the Rolling Stones and their nightmare at Altamont. That night, the Oakland chapter of the Hells Angels had their way. Tonight, it's my turn.

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Man, I came from the 206 to the 509, and it's still raining. I gotta get up out of Washington. I think I need to head to the 323. Check out the beach. You know, kick it in LA with the palm trees.

rains, it pours. When it rains, it pours. 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And when you think the rain's gonna stop, it rains some more. Yeah. When it rains, it pours. 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And when you think the rain's gonna stop, it rains some more. Yeah. Yeah. 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

0: day. 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It's always the same. No one to blame.
1: No one to blame.
0: No one to blame.
1: No one to blame.
0: Yeah. And it goes on and on. It goes on and on. It goes on and on. And when you think the rain's gonna stop, it rains some more. Yeah.
2: Forever changing, forever evolving.

0: and our neighbors are dusting off their winter jackets for the first time since spring. But what does that mean for me? Cooking a big pot of beans, of course. But I'm not sure it's cassoulet season quite yet. So here's my recipe for pork chile verde. First, soak a pound of dried pinto beans in a... Wait a second. We're getting a call. This was not planned, neighbors, but let's see who's trying to talk to me. Hello, you're live on KTQA, so please keep it G-rated.
1: Good afternoon. May I please speak with Nicholas Kennedy?
0: This is he, and please call me Nick. I do not like the sound of my full
1: Nicholas,
0: name.
1: Nicholas, my name is Agent Dinky McWinky of the United States Federal Communications Commission. I would like to discuss some recent problematic communications you may have made over the air in recent weeks.
0: I call bullshit. That's not the way y'all operate. You are not real. You are a fake agent. Also, I will ask you again, please call me Nick. That is my
1: name. I do not believe you are in a position to bargain here, Nicholas.
0: Nick. My name is Nick.
1: Nicholas, I know who you are. I know what you have been posting online, and I know your internet search history. I know that you drive a light brown 1979 Renault 5 that you imported from France 3 years ago. License plate number CNN1017. You are
0: And when you try to reveal my personal details on the air, that is when you get cut off. Let's stop this charade. I've got beans to cook. Let's see who's playing.
1: We have the means to intercept your broadcast, Nicholas.
0: Oh yeah? Well, you know I can just turn you down, Twinkle Dink.
1: My name is Dinky. You will call me Dinky. This is not a joking matter. Turning me down will result in a fine of $100 billion and prison time of no less.
0: Not interested. Hey, let's see who's playing in Tacoma over the next couple...
2: Nicholas Wenceslas McCorkle Wesley Willis Kennedy, you are under arrest by order of the Federal Communique... Ouch.
3: Oh no, not again. Alright, I'll go grab a bucket and a mop. Just do the concert calendar regularly this time, Nick.
0: Sure thing, dude. Now, without further interruptions, let's see who's playing in Tacoma over the next couple weeks. On Monday the 28th of September at Real Art, Blown Noble, Hot Hail, Replicas, and Night School DJ, doors at 6:30, show at 7, that one is all ages. On Tuesday the 29th at the Airport Tavern, an EDM show featuring Proton Purple, Noiseworthy, Cancel the Couch, and Euphorics. The beat drops at 8 p.m. and that is 21 and over. At Real Art, Body Shot, Amor de Dios, Mad Dog, Favism, and Despise. Doors at 6:30, show at 7, and that one is all ages. On Wednesday the 30th at the Spanish Ballroom, Cynical Weirdos, The Stock Market, and Sam Corey. Doors at 6, show at 7, and that is all ages. At the Spar Tavern over in Old Town, prog jazz band Velocity is playing from 7 to 10 p.m. That is 21 and over. On Thursday, October 1st, at the Spanish Ballroom, all the way from London, and I mean the one in England, not the one between Detroit and Toronto, the Zach Schultz Gang is playing with local support from Roy G. Biv. Doors at 6:30, music at 7:30, and that is all ages. On Friday the 2nd at the Airport Tavern, Rebel Soldiers, Two Story Zori, and 9 to Fire. Doors at 7, show at 8, that is 21 and over. At Real Art, Kill Nothing, Wyatt Olney and the Wreckage, Nevek and Kapala, doors at 7, show at 7:30, and that is all ages. On Saturday, October 3rd at Jazz Bones, Joel Gibson Jr. with Hooligan, doors at 7, show at 8, and that is 21 and over. At Real Art, Tiger Penis, Flatline, Bodie Boys, and Mosquito. Honest question, what makes you want to name your band Tiger Penis anyway? If it is to get an extra mention on the concert calendar, well, I guess you're successful. Doors at 6:30, show at 7, and that is all ages. On Sunday the 4th at the Spanish Ballroom, Chewing Gum, Diving Board, Social Etiquette, and Discernment. Doors at 5, show at 6, and that is all ages. On Monday the 5th at the Airport Tavern, Bit Brigade is performing a selection of music

0: from some classic Nintendo games, including Mega Man 2, Castlevania, and Tetris, though, correct me if I'm wrong, but isn't Tetris music mostly classic Russian folk songs? Whatever, I'm a total frogging dork, so I appreciate the unabashed dorkitude. Doors at 6:30, show at 7:30, and unusually for the airport, this one is actually all ages. On Tuesday, the 6th at the airport, an EDM show with Vengeance, B2B, Proserpina, Paniolo, Sirena, Shigo, and Mommy. Doors at 8, beat drops at 9, that is 21 and over. At the Spanish Ballroom, Ding Mao, Velvet Tang, and Drop the Star. Doors at 6, show at 7, that is all ages. On Wednesday, the 7th at the Spanish Ballroom, Pop Evil, Bedlam, and Lines of Loyalty. Doors at 6:30, music at 7:30, and that is all ages. Across 2 days, on October 8th and 9th at the Airport Tavern, The Green is playing with support from Johnny Sweet. Both nights are sold out, so no more details here, but if you must go, please be very careful to avoid secondhand ticket scams. On Friday, the 9th of October at the Temple Theater, Yellow Wolf and Highly Suspect are playing. Doors at 6, show at 7. That one is all ages. On Saturday, the 10th at the airport, Bumpin' Uglies with Article Sound System. Doors at 7, show at 8, and that is 21 and over. At Jazz Bones, Eldridge Gravy and the Court Supreme with Winehouse. Doors at 8, show at 9, and that is 21 and over. At Real Art, In Loving Memory, The Spirit of Versailles, Guilt, and No Leaders Please. Doors at 6, music at 6:30. That is all ages. At the Spanish Ballroom, Babes in Canyon, Anna Smirk, and Shelby Natasha. Doors at 7, show at 8. That is all ages. On Sunday, the 11th at the airport, Sunday Jazz Sesh with Rich Wetzel's Grooving Higher Orchestra. That is an early show. Doors open at 4, music starts at 5, and that one is all ages. At Real Art, Strut, X Recoil X, and Cherub Chains. Doors at 7, show at 7:30, and that one is all ages. And finally, at the Spanish Ballroom, a bit of funky, jazzy, slightly proggy and groovy instrumental Weedly Deedlies, The True Loves with Velocity. Doors at 6, funky Weedly Deedlies start at 7, and all ages are welcome to attend. And that's all I got for you right now. If you got a show you want me to know about, or if you want to let me know of some other thing that I really should know about, i.e. problematic bands or venues, I'm still open to hearing that kind of stuff. 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
5: 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This case almost rushed me up there.
2: 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At Insurance Investigation, Johnny Dollar is just an expert. 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

0: 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To Special Investigator Johnny Dollar. This one's on the house. I wouldn't even bother itemizing it, except that the whole thing is probably tax deductible. The following is an accounting of my expenditures during my investigation of Bonnie Goodwin. Or, she was under 21, but that didn't mean she was involved with nothing but minor vices. Or, murder ain't minor. Expense account, item one. $12.40, scotch whiskey and cigars consumed at surprise party arranged for me by one Mr. King Hart at my apartment in Hartford, Connecticut at 1:25 in the morning. Well, who are you? And which one of us is in the wrong apartment?
1: Neither one of us. I'm King Hart. I came down from New York to see you. I hope you don't mind my helping myself to a cigar while I was waiting.
0: Why, no, not at all. I'd even join you in a drink of my scotch, only I don't think I could squeeze it out of the cork.
1: Yes, I'll send you a case.
0: Send me a copy of your pass key while you're at it. Maybe I can drop in on you sometime. This verges on the illegal.
1: Let's not waste time trying to scare each other, huh? Let's talk business.
0: What is your business?
1: Well, that verges on the legal. That's why I need you. In your racket, you're well enough known to do me some good. In mine, I'm too well known to do it myself.
0: Do what?
1: Find a girl for me.
0: Now, wait a minute. I'm in the insurance business.
1: So's the girl. She's a beneficiary of my insurance policy. This is a very unusual case. I was a sucker. The way that policy is written, I need her signature to do what I want to do.
0: Change the beneficiary?
1: Yeah. I'm all set to marry an honest dame. She's lovely.
0: Well, I'll tell you, Mr. Hart. I make it a habit to work for big insurance companies, not individuals. Sorry.
1: How come?
0: I can't look up your credit rating in Dun & Bradstreet.
1: Look it up in this wallet. Go ahead. Don't be bashful.
0: Mm-hmm. Yeah, well, you're solvent. Corners of these bills look like a tally on a baseball scoreboard. One run in the first and then three goose eggs.
1: Help yourself.
0: Ah, not so bad. Your money may be okay, but about your story.
1: What about it?
0: Look, there's any number of good licensed private detectives that you could have gone to. Philip Marlowe, Sam Spade, and Richard Diamond. And he would not only have solved your case, he would also sing you a song. Why did you come to me?
1: I thought you had me straight. I don't like detectives. I'm allergic to coppers, pro or semi-pro. So's the girl. Look, Dollar, all you have to do is find a girl, get a signature on the form, and bring it back. Is that so tough?
0: Yeah, my wisdom tooth still finds it a little tough to chew. I'd like to see the policy.
1: Sure, I brought it with me. Here you are.
0: Wow, this is a motive-sized policy. $100,000. How'd you ever get it, Mr. Hart?
1: When I took it out, I was a haberdasher.
0: Specializing, no doubt, in bulletproof vests styled by Hart, Shatner, and U.S. Steel. Oh, yes. Beneficiary, Bonnie Goodwin.
1: That's her.
0: Well, before I can start looking, I should know where she stopped being around.
1: Chicago. You'll find that and a lot of other stuff about her stapled to the back of the policy.
0: My, you're the very model of efficiency.
1: I should be. As a model prisoner, I ran the accounting department at Leavenworth for 5 years.
0: Thanks for not being bashful about your past. Makes it easy for me not to be bashful about asking you for something.
1: What's that?
0: My assignment in writing. I just don't want anybody to get the wrong idea about my association with you.
1: That's okay.
0: All right. You'll pay for the ticket. I guess I'm ready to take the ride.
1: How much?
0: A $3,000 retainer, and I'll bill you for my expenses.
1: It's a deal. And don't hesitate to travel first class.
0: Don't worry, Mr. Hart. Don't worry. Expense account, item two, $55.32. Plane fare, Hartford to Chicago. Expense account, item three, $4. Cab fare from airport to downtown. It takes about half as long to get from the Chicago airport to downtown as it does from Hartford to Chicago airport. I checked into the Ambassador, where I intended to live, first class. And expense account item four, $1.20. Cab fare to the Muriel Arms, a female hostelry where I didn't expect to live, but which was Bonnie Goodwin's last known address. Even at noon, it looked like a good place to start an investigation. By either the police, the fire, or the sanitation department.
2: Why, listen, Judge, you ain't got a thing on me. I stand my constitutional right.
3: Yeah, what did he give you for an answer?
2: 30 days. Well, he hasn't called back that before.
3: Hello, Muriel Arms. I'm sorry, Miss Graham left a note to serve until 2:30. Hello, Muriel Arms. Call back after 2:30, please.
1: Pardon me.
3: Muriel Arms. No, she isn't. She'll be back in 5 days.
4: Hey!
3: Yes, sir.
4: Where can I find the room clerk?
3: That's me.
4: Oh, good. I'm looking for a girl who used to live here. Her name's Goodwin. You remember?
3: Oh, the little princess. Yeah, I remember. I'm trying to forget her.
4: Well, I'm trying to find her. You know where she went from here?
3: No, and I don't care. One of the girls said she saw her hanging around Emma's place. That's over on West Street. You'll hear it before you see it. I'm sorry, mister. That's all I got time for. These calls are piling up. Hello?

0: bartender.
1: Oh, let's see.
0: Where can I find Emma?
1: I'm Emma, and no jokes. What do you want?
0: I'm looking for a girl named Bonnie Goodwin.
1: She ain't around. We told her she wasn't wanted around here.
0: Well, that's your business. My business is to find her.
1: Who are you? From the law?
0: Well, from the law of averages, the insurance business.
1: If you're selling insurance, you're going the right way. She needs some. Why don't you try to flag her apartments?
0: Not only did the Flagler apartments fail to produce Bonnie Goodwin, but so did about 18 other wayward way stations scattered from the loop to the far north side. She was an easy girl to follow, but a hard girl to find. One of the things I learned along the trail was that Bonnie's heart was apparently no express train. It made a lot of local stops. And one of the things I was reminded of during the tedious search was a philosophy passed along to me by, at a tender age, by an old Pinkerton operator. He said, being a detective is 90% legwork, just like being a mailman with no address on the letters. Expense account, item 5. $14.95, shoe leather. My brogans and my nerve ends were worn to a frazzle by 8 o'clock that night when I went sniffing up my latest lead, which took me to the desk of a tasty little flea bag on Dearborn. Ugh, felt like you were picking up the 7-year itch just walking into the lobby.
2: Hiya, Sonny. Are you looking for somebody?
0: Yeah, and if I don't find her soon, I think I'll just sit still and let her find me. One of your guests, Bonnie Goodwin. You know her?
2: As much as I know any of my guests.
0: Is she still here?
2: No.
0: Well, do you know where she is?
2: No, all I know is she moved out of here. Because I asked her till this morning.
0: Tell me, what makes this kid so popular?
2: She makes me nervous. I don't like the people she brings around.
0: You mean me, Grandma? Or do you mean you don't like her choice of friends?
2: I didn't say they were friends. No, I'm through talking. Speak it.
0: Now, wait a minute. I've got to find...
2: Now, listen, little boy. I'm awful good at not talking when I don't feel like it. And right now, I don't. Save yourself some time and get out of here.
0: Okay. Now I know what was wrong with that little Red Riding Hood story. Grandma was the wolf. Boo! Oh, nuts.
3: Hey, mister.
0: Hmm?
3: Hey. Yeah, I think I want to talk to you.
0: No way, don't bother me.
3: You were asking about Bonnie, weren't you? I'm a friend of hers.
0: Oh? Well, where can we talk?
3: Well, we better get away from this lobby window. Come on.
0: Where are you headed? Out of town?
3: Huh? Oh. Oh, the suitcase?
0: Mm-hmm.
3: No, I just came back for the last of our things. Bonnie and I took an apartment today.
0: Well, your roommate, huh?
3: Yeah. What do you want with her?
0: Wait a minute. Can you think of any good reason why two men should be following you?
3: Where?
0: Don't turn around. Where can I meet you?
3: You're not going to leave me.
0: Just long enough to get where we're going. Where's a good place?
3: The Hangover House on North Park.
0: Who do I ask for when I get there? What's your name?
3: Jenny Page. Why can't I go with you?
0: I want to find out who's being followed, you or me. Now, there's a hack stand. You take the first cab,
3: yeah.
0: I'll take the second. Bill and Darby take the third, and then we'll know.

0: What did you find out?
1: Oh, nothing, Janie. Those guys pitched me the biggest curve since Lefty Grove.
0: What does that mean?
1: Well, we took two cabs, so they took two cabs. One of them followed me, so it figures one of them followed you. Any idea why?
0: Now, wait a minute, mister. First, I gotta get you straight. I just picked you up on a hunch because you don't look like the other ones. Who are you, and what do you want with Bonnie?
1: My name is Johnny Dollar. My business? Insurance.
0: Insurance? Who's dead? King Hart?
1: Did I hear a hopeful note in your voice, Janie?
0: Well, is he?
1: Like in my business, I've learned never to give a definite answer to that question. But, as far as I know, he's still alive. He was when I saw him yesterday. He hired me to find Bonnie because he wants to get her name off his life insurance policy. As simple as that.
0: That skunk. And what he put her through.
1: You can file this question under N for none of my business, but just what did he put her through?
0: He built her way up and then he dragged her way down. And she's still too good for him, for anybody who works for him. I'm getting out of here.
1: Maybe I told you too much about my business.
0: Just enough. You're trying to help King Hart take away the only thing he left her. If I have my way, she'll never sign away the money from that insurance policy. Good night.
1: This was the first chance I'd had all day to make anything happen. With a little luck, Janie Page was going to finally bird dog me straight to the little chick who had flown so many coops, thus making herself so hard to find. As she started down the 60-foot length of the long, narrow bar toward the back door, I saw two familiar hulks launch out of their chairs up near the front door. They were after her, and too big for me, our opponents from that game of taxi tag. So I set about stopping them. I took advantage of the narrow room, the big crowd, and a little bitty drunk. I hated to do it, but I had to turn the bottle baby into a bottleneck. I hope he was too numb to care.
2: Hey, lay off the little guy!
3: Come on, let me through here! Get out of our way! We're coming through!
1: If you like mob scenes, it was a great go-round when it lasted. But it only lasted 40 seconds. And then we got upstaged by some off-scene action out in the back alley. The crowd went out to look. I didn't. Somehow I knew. My live lead had turned into a dead one. And the morning news flash over my hotel room radio read the funeral services over what little remained of my hopes.
4: Guns roared on Chicago's north side again late last night when six slugs tore the life out of a 105-pound brunette in an alley shooting reminiscent of the early 30s. Listed at the city morgue as dead on arrival, the body was identified as that of 19-year-old Bonnie Goodwin, ex-girlfriend of the notorious hoodlum King Hart.

0: In just a moment, we'll return to the second act of Johnny Dollar. But first, a burly sea captain, a fashion designer, a neurotic young gun collector, and a wealthy socialite. One of them very much dead. These are the elements Police Commissioner Bill Grant faces in his adventure on Call the Police tonight. Join Bill Grant for the thrills of the chase as he sets out to solve the case of the hero's funeral. And then take in Sam Spade's latest two-fisted adventure, well spiced with wisecracks. Bill Grant of Call the Police and Sam Spade, like Johnny Dollar, are regular Sunday visitors on most of the same CBS stations. Now, with our star, Charles Russell, we return to the second act of Yours Truly, Johnny Dollar.
1: In an alley shooting reminiscent of the early 30s, listed as dead on arrival at the city morgue, the body was identified as that of 19-year-old Bonnie Goodwin, ex-girlfriend of the notorious hoodlum King Hart. And now for yesterday's baseball scores in the National...
2: Spencer, count item 6. 22:50. Replacement of one hotel room radio, which I punched on the dial. After it had told me that the girl I'd been using as a bird dog the night before was really the bird. That I had spent an hour with Bonnie Goodwin, looking for Bonnie Goodwin. I agree, that isn't the proper way to turn off a radio, but the fight up to that time had been one-sided. I had to throw one punch, even if the fight was all over. But then the bell rang, calling me out of my corner for another round. The bell on my telephone. Hello.
3: Hello, Dollar.
2: Yeah?
3: This is King Hart. I just got in town at the airport.
2: Well, 9 a.m. News travels fast. We got private lines to the major morgues of the country?
3: A friend of mine told me last night, Joe Emma. What the devil happened, Dollar?
2: I'm not sure, Hart. It could be that you used me for a leadoff man on a relay team. You hire me to find the girl, then hire some gunmen to follow me. And when I find her, boom.
3: Now, wait a minute, Dollar.
2: From now on, it looks like you don't have to worry about who's going to collect on your insurance. Do you, by any chance, collect on hers?
3: That's out of my line these days. And flying 800 miles just to be at the scene of the crime has never been one of my habits.
2: I'm not so sure you just flew in, but I'm dead sure that I'm not on your payroll any longer.
3: Dollar, listen to me.
2: You listen. I didn't follow through last night because I didn't want to be picked up as a material witness. First, I'm going out to prove a few things that'll keep me from being picked up, and then I'm going to make my report to the police.
3: Aren't you telling the gun, Dollar?
2: You know more about guns than I do. But I learned a lot about Bonnie Goodwin while I was tracking her down yesterday. And one thing I learned, I like her kind better than I do yours. There wasn't anybody around to help her last night when she needed it. But I'll bet she had plenty of help making her first big mistake. Probably from you.

0: Any morgue is a masterpiece of refrigeration. Just thinking of one can give me a real cold chill. When I walk into one, I feel an icicle forming on each separate vertebrae in my spine. And when I start walking out of one, I feel the ice begin to melt.
1: You do yourself any good?
0: Maybe. Thanks for letting me go through a thing. Here, buy some cigar.
1: Oh, this I'll buy a box. It's a big tip.
0: It should be. You've been a big help. I'd gone to the morgue to find an address, and I'd found it in the suitcase monogrammed BG for Bonnie Goodwin. I also found that the body had been identified by her roommate.

0: What do you want?
1: I was a friend of Bonnie Goodman's. I want to talk to you about her.
0: You're no friend of hers. I knew them all. Leave me alone. There's nothing to talk about. She's dead, isn't she?
1: Yeah. I have a pretty personal interest in it.
0: Why?
1: I was with her just before she walked into the alley. And you might be interested to know that she was using your name.
0: How do you know? You don't know my name.
1: Janie Page. So you're packing.
0: I might be unpacking.
1: When you pack, you fold things on the bed. When you want, you put them on hangers as you take them out of the bag. Now, you know where you're going?
0: You better close the door. Well?
1: I don't have to be a quiz kid to figure out that you're leaving because you're scared. Probably running away from the same thing Bonnie didn't have a chance to run away from. I'd like to find out what it is.
0: Bonnie didn't have any big brothers looking out for her. What's your angle?
1: I'll break it down for you. About 10% of my interest is keeping myself from being implicated in what happened last night. The other 90% might get me a merit badge and a Boy Scout troop. I'm just trying to do my good deed for the day. I'd like to see somebody get paid off. Who's your candidate, King Hart?
0: He's one of the people she was afraid of.
1: For a little girl, she had a lot of people after her. Did she double-cross too much, talk too much, or just know too much?
0: She knew too much.
1: About what kind of thing?
0: Kind of thing smart people stay away from.
1: Wasn't she?
0: Couldn't. For a girl, being mixed up with the wrong people is an incurable disease. She just waited out.
1: Mm-hmm. I see what you mean. You can't throw a bad reputation into reverse. You can stand a compliment. You strike me as being a gal who might have a better chance than most of busting into this unsmart set.
0: I can't figure you out. What do you really want from me? What are you doing here? Who are you working for?
1: I always feel sorry for you kids. Particularly the nicer ones. Oh, who knows? Maybe I'm just being selfish. Maybe this is a good chance for me to show off in front of heaven. I'd like to revise those percentages. From now on, let's call it 10% me, 10% Boy Scout, and 80% you. Well, now that I've cut you in for most of the profits, I'll get some help.
0: I haven't got much to give you, but I think it was King Hart.
1: Why? An insurance policy?
0: That'd be one good reason.
1: And the others?
0: She brushed him. He wanted to marry her, but she brushed him. He was crazy jealous.
1: King Hart claims he was in New York at the time of the shooting. If he can prove it, he's clear. But assuming that he did have some gun work to do in Chicago, who would he hire to do it? A guy named Joe Emma, by any chance?
0: Joe Emma? He'd be more interested in shooting King Hart. They split up over Bonnie Goodwin. Emma wouldn't leave her alone till after Hart got out of town.
1: Is that enough reason for him to kill her?
0: I don't know. I don't know how jealous he gets.
1: There's only one other thing I'd like to know.
0: What?
1: How I'm going to help you. I want to do something more than just help you pack. Hey, how does this sound? You and Bonnie are about the same type, same build, same hair. Close enough to confuse anybody in a dark alley.
0: Hey, what have you got going?
1: If I could get a little story published on the first page of the evening paper to the effect that the body in the morgue, originally identified as Bonnie Goodwin, is not Bonnie Goodwin, that it was identified in error and actually is you, Janie Page, I think we could sweat Bonnie's killer out into the open, trying to finish the job.
0: Hey, what are you trying to do to me? I'll get killed.
1: No, you won't, because you won't be waiting here for them. I will. Expense account, item 7, 5 cents. Phone call to an old newspaper friend. Expense account, item 8, another nickel, one evening newspaper. Which proved to me the power of having old friends, and which I hope would prove to me the power of the press. The story, including the girl's address, was right above the weather report. And it looked like a fair night for Chicago, but a stormy night for me. I learned early in my career that when you're waiting in an apartment for the arrival of killers, don't just wait. I opened a window onto the street, made myself a pot of coffee, some sandwiches, sat down in an easy chair facing a door near the telephone, and had a picnic. For dessert, I had a sweet, rich idea which made me feel much better when a little after 10, I heard a car pull up outside. When I heard footsteps coming up the hall 20 seconds later, I picked the telephone out of its cradle, dialed 1 to get rid of the telltale tone of a line not in use. Come on in. It's unlocked. King Hart, Repeat, King Hart.
2: What are you up to, Dollar?
1: I'll tell you what I'm up to. At the other end of this phone line is a police lieutenant listening. He knows that you're here with me, so don't get rough.
2: I don't care who's listening. Where is she?
1: Who?
2: You know who, Bunny. That body's down some more juice than her.
1: I wish I had this much luck fishing. People seem to bite easier. I suppose you're here because you missed her the first time.
2: Don't be stupid. I'm trying to save her life. Where is she?
1: She's sitting next to the lieutenant who's listening on his telephone.
2: I don't believe it.
1: Come on. You can talk to her.
2: Okay. But you better be right.
1: Here, take the phone. Right over the head. I dragged Mr. King Hart into the living room closet, went back to the phone and really called the police to tell them that I had their man. I still had the phone in my hand when the apartment door opened, framing two masses of manhood, one of whom I knew. So this time, just to play safe, I said into the live phone, Joe Emma. Joe Emma and help her.
3: Shut the door, Angie.
4: Yeah.
3: Well, if it ain't our insurance sale, who are you talking to with that telephone?
1: Police. I just gave him your name.
3: Hang it up.
1: Okay.
3: Pretty smart trick, I suppose. But I got news for you. What you just did ain't even evidence. But you ain't gonna be around to corroborate. We ain't gonna be here when the cops get here. Now, where is she?
1: If you're looking for Bonnie Goodwin, your search is narrowed down. You've got the whole rest of the world to look because she ain't here.
3: You're too smart. Now, where is she?
4: Hey, Emma. She's hiding in that closet there. The knob just moved.
3: Huh? That's where you got. Okay, Angie, stay on this guy. I'll take care of Bonnie.
5: On out, sweetheart.
2: I'm coming, Joe!
1: Joe Emma had expected the pleasure of kicking a girl around, but instead found himself being belted around by a man. Angie's right hand dove for his armpit and not to scratch himself. Just as he snapped another shot at King Hart, I snapped a flying tackle at him.
2: Go! Yeah, you missed again, Angie, and it's all for you!
1: Congratulations, King. That's a delightful right hand you throw.
2: Never mind that. Where's Bonnie?
1: She's dead, Hart. I planted that newspaper story that she's still alive.
2: I didn't read any newspaper story. I just came from the city morgue. The babe they got isn't Bonnie Goodwin. I never saw her before.
1: Isn't Bonnie? Well, then why did... Oh. Emma kills her roommate in the dark alley by mistake. So Bonnie switches identities to make herself officially dead so she can live longer.
2: Where is she? I want her back.
1: I thought all you wanted was to get her name off that insurance policy.
2: That isn't true. If you wanted an insurance investigator to find her, what else could I tell you so you take the case? I want her back.
1: She'll have to make up her own mind about that. For you, I'm not playing Cupid. I'll tell you what I'll do. You tell me all the sweet, pretty things you want to say, and I'll repeat them to her. Expense account, item 9, $28.40. Dinner, while repeating all the sweet, pretty things King Hart had wanted to say to Bonnie Goodwin. And telling her all the unsweet, unpretty things I felt about his kind of guy.
0: Don't worry, Johnny. I'm not going to him or anybody like him.
1: Well, where are you going?
0: Back to my hometown, I guess.
1: Your hometown didn't seem to do a very good job of giving you a start the first time. How far from Chicago is it?
0: It's only about 28 miles north of here.
1: Here. Here's an envelope. With what's in it, you'd better buy yourself a ticket. It'll take you about $3,000 worth west of here.
0: Oh, Johnny, I... Thank you.
1: Expense account, item 10, 20 cents. Two beers, one for me and one for King Hart. I told him that his money was taking Bonnie on a little trip back to happiness. And he told me that if I ever expected to collect any expense money from him, I knew where I could go. Expense account total, $163.55. You'll notice that this is very low, but remember, I'm paying this one myself. Yours... Very truly, Johnny Dollar.

Yours truly, Johnny Dollar, directed today by Gordon P. Hughes, stars Charles Russell, with script by Paul Dudley and Gil Dowd. Featured in the cast were Georgia Ellis, Paul Dubov, Martha Wentworth, Lou Krugman, Gene Bates, and Larry Dobkin. The special music is written and conducted by Leith Stevens. Be sure to be with us at the same time next week when another unusual expense account is handed in by yours truly, Johnny Dollar.

Cheek to cheek, I'm in the mood for love. Isn't it a lovely day? That's what you think. Nope, that isn't just a mixed-up sentence. That's just for the top hits you'll hear on your hit parade on parade tonight. Top hits from 1935. Without a word of warning, I'm on a seesaw. Yes, more hits dressed up in bright new 1949 arrangements and played and sung by the nation's top vocalists and musicians. Be sure to hear your hit parade on parade this evening in Jack Benny's time on all of these same CBS stations. This is Roy Rowan. Your hit parade on parade follows immediately. This is CBS, the Columbia Broadcasting System.

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0: 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We're on the
1: road. I'm Felix Strozier, founder of AWLD Foundation. 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I teach martial arts in the community at the Colored Women's Association, and I'm here at the radio station. It's for my community, but it's for these young kids as well, because somewhere we have to make our future. KTQA came into my life and showed me that they're reachable. You can talk with them, you know. It helps bring people together. My story has a better chance of being heard now than it did before I met KTQA. In martial arts, we talk about a sleeping giant that lies in everyone. And it's up to you to awaken that sleeping giant. No one else can awaken that sleeping giant. And so that sleeping giant in me has been awakened. And so we have to be better givers. You know, however you can give, everything that's in the studio is something important. Even if it's vacuuming the floor, it's important, okay? And so the thing is if you care about your community and you want your community to grow, you should join someone that can help you make that community grow. That's KTQA.
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1: Yes! 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

0: Do you mind telling me on whose head have I the dubious pleasure to be sitting?
1: That, sir, is Milford Brooks III. His policy with this company is in the amount of $2 million.
0: Wow.
2: Yes.
1: And the boy seems bent on committing suicide. Dollar, I want you to stop him.
0: What do you want me to do? Threaten him with death?
1: Anything, anything. The conditions of his policy are such that we would be forced to meet with the claim in the event of his suicide. Oh, I say, Dollar, sitting on his head that way, aren't you in danger of smothering the boy?
0: Smothering him doesn't worry me, but these crew haircuts don't make very comfortable cushions. I'll move down a little. Now, there. Okay. So far, I know this kid is insured for $2 million and that his policy pays off on suicide. What else?
1: 1/2 hour ago, Milford Brooks walked into this office and changed the beneficiary in his policy.
0: Uh-huh.
1: Then, sir, he proceeded to demand, not request, mind you, but demand a loan of $500,000.
0: Quite a touch.
1: When I explained to him that there were no provisions for a loan in his policy, he threatened suicide.
0: Which would cost you $2 million. So all we have to do is keep him alive, huh?
1: And he's managed to make that no small problem. His choice of a new beneficiary is downright frightening. One of the most notorious gamblers in the East. His name is Hatcher, Harold Hatcher.
0: Ouch.
1: Oh, do you know him?
0: Sure. That kid's been a post office pinup boy for a lot of years.
1: Well, that's the situation. I'm engaging you to protect Milford Brooks' future. Dollar, I want you to protect the boy. Give him something to live for. You know, an interest in life.
0: An interest in life? Well, then, let's see. I know. Here. This should help.
1: What's that you got there?
0: Well, it's what's commonly referred to in the more successful of bachelor circles as my little black book.
1: Oh.
0: Well, now, let's see. Ruby? No. Her favorite expression is drop dead. Bernadine? No. She'd be the new beneficiary by midnight.
1: Oh, dear.
0: Now, here. Here's the one, butter. Say, Farnsworth, would you mind passing me that phone? The one with the long cord?
3: Oh, no.
0: Lie still, Buster. My little friend here is showing signs of life.
1: Here you are. Maybe you should let him breathe a bit more.
0: Don't worry. He'll be all right. Hello. Oh, hello. I want to call New York. Yeah. Hudson, 24292.
1: Dollar, you're not thinking of taking this boy to New York, are you?
0: Well, I'm going there myself. You want me to keep an eye on him, don't you? Now, don't fret, Farnsworth. All is not lost.
1: You do worry me, sitting on his chest that way.
0: Hello? Oh, Butter? This is Johnny. Yeah, I'll be in town tonight. I want to see you. And look, here's what I want you to do. Yes, it's all right to say over the telephone. Yeah, I want you to reserve a table at the hatchery in my name for 10 o'clock tonight. Will you do that? Okay, I'll see you at your apartment in a few hours. But, honey, I can't make it any earlier. I'm sitting up on a sick friend. Okay, goodbye.
1: I'm not sure that I agree with your methods.
0: Huh?
1: Out! What's the matter? Did he hit you?
0: Hit me? He bit me. Expense account, item 3. Liquor, $18. Keeping Milford Brooks III peaceful seemed to be the immediate problem. And a bottle of rare old brandy seemed to be the immediate answer. I poured most of it into him, and by the time he started to tick again, he'd gone through the unusual process of going to sleep sober and waking up enchanted. I loaded him into my car, and we headed for New York. As we passed through New Haven, he opened one eye, looked up, saw the Yale Bowl, and gave 3 cheers for old Eli.
4: Ray,
0: old Yale would sure be proud of you. Why anybody would want to insure you for $2 million is more than I can figure.
4: My daddy loved me very much, and my mother loved me very much.
0: Well, that's nice.
4: And not only that, but I love somebody very much. And not only that, but I hate somebody very much.
0: That's interesting.
4: You know something? Next to one other guy, I hate you more than anybody else.
0: Oh, here, lover boy, it's the cocktail hour again. Time for your bottle. Rolling along the Merritt Parkway, I felt very much alone with my thoughts. And believe me, they weren't very pleasant company. The way it stacked up for me, Brooks had built up a fat gambling debt with Harold Hatcher and had been forced into making him his beneficiary. The suicide threat that he was holding over the insurance company was a little tougher to figure.

0: unless he was trying to finance a trip for himself to get away from the man with a murder motive, Hatcher. My hungry little mind nibbled away on those unsavory morsels of food for thought all the way to Butter's apartment.
1: Hey, where are you taking me? I want to go to New York.
0: If you don't behave, Buster, I'll punch your ticket.
2: Johnny, darling, welcome to New York.
1: Well, that's the fastest trip I ever had.
0: Quiet.
2: Well, where did you find this?
0: In a box of Cracker Jack. Let us in, dear.
2: I don't know about you. Some men bring me flowers, some bring me candy. What do you bring me? A boiled owl in a Brooks Brothers suit.
1: Pleased to meet you.
0: Yeah, let's trot him into the bedroom, honey.
2: He'd look more at home in the bathtub. Let me pull down the cover.
0: All right. Now, come on, Buster. Lie down.
1: Charm.
0: That kid's liquor sure can hold him.
2: How long have you been playing nursemaid to this bottle baby?
0: Get behind that bar, sweet, and I'll tell you all about it.
2: Sure. Horrible examples don't seem to bother you, do they?
0: If you knew how that guy has been bothering me.
2: What did he do to you?
0: Well, let's just say he put the bite on me. Gosh, the river sure does look pretty tonight.
2: Bourbon and soda?
0: Now, please, anything but brandy. I've been sniffing that second hand all the way from Hartford. Butter, see that big boat out there?
2: Mm-hmm.
0: Oh, I sure would like to be on it. With you, sailing off to faraway romantic places.
2: Get with it, darling. That's the 125th Street Ferry.
0: Oh.
2: Here's your drink. Come on now. Tell Butter all about it.
0: So old friend Bourbon and I proceeded to tell her all about it. It wasn't easy. Everything about her kept flagging down my train of thought. The longer she looked at me, the less I wanted of Milford Brooks III. And the more I wanted of beautiful Butter I and only. She was a sympathetic listener to my story until I gave her the answer to her first and only question.
2: And where do I fit into all this?
0: Well, baby, I thought you understood. My job is to give this poor misguided boy something to live for. That's you.
2: Well.
0: Now, honey, hold everything. Don't go getting your corn all popped. You misunderstand. I really mean it. I thought if he'd just got a look at you and realized that things like you exist, why, you'd make any man glad to be alive. Oh, come on now, Butter. Melt a little. I wouldn't let anything happen to you. You know that.
2: Did I hurt you?
0: Oh, no, I'm getting used to it. People have been taking pokes at me all day.
2: I'm sorry.
0: Ah, that's better.
2: You want some more bourbon?
0: I want some more you.
2: Well, help yourself.

0: Honey, it's getting late. Let's make this the last drink.
1: Mm. What time is it?
0: Oh, it's 20 to 10. Oh. My reservation at the hatchery is for 10. Here.
1: Thanks. Cigarette? Oh, empty. Some more out in the other room. I'll get them.
0: I'd love to get you on a slow boat to China.
1: Johnny!
0: Oh, I'm coming.
1: He's gone.
0: What? Well, he can't be.
1: But he is. The window's wide open.
0: Oh, the fire escape. What a smart guy I am. Trading 3 drinks of bourbon for $2 million on the hoof. Oh, that's the biggest bar check I ever picked up.

0: That's a big bar check for anyone to pick up. As a matter of fact, it's a bigger bar check than you've ever heard of anyone picking up before. And that should give you an idea of what to expect in the second act as you follow this new CBS series starring Dick Powell in the title role, yours truly, Johnny Dollar.
1: Well, nobody could say I wasn't working fast. I'd only been in town for an hour, and I'd already succeeded in losing Milford Brooks III. I spent another hour of his all-too-short life expectancy unsuccessfully shaking down the neighborhood for him. And then, feeling very much like a bloodhound that had flunked his sniffing exam, I went back to Butter's apartment.
2: No luck, Johnny.
1: Oh, sure, plenty of luck. All bad.
2: Is there anything I can do to help?
1: A kiss for luck.
2: What are you going to do?
1: Nothing. Just a little phone call.
3: Police headquarters.
1: This is Johnny Dollar. Give me missing persons.
3: Any particular one?
1: Don't be a wise guy. Lieutenant Fisher.
3: Yes, sir.
4: Lieutenant Fisher.
1: Fisher, this is Johnny Dollar.
4: Hello, Dollar. Who'd you lose?
1: One man, my mind, and if I'm not careful, my professional reputation. The guy's name is Brooks, Milford III. Got anything on him?
4: Hold on.
1: All right.
2: Don't look at me like that. It wasn't all my fault.
4: Dollar?
1: Yeah?
4: We haven't found him yet, but we think we know where he is.
1: Huh?
4: The Hudson River. At 11:15 tonight, his top coat, complete with identification, was found taking a ride on the 125th Street Ferry.
1: Oh. Anything else?
4: Nothing much. A package of matches was found under the coat, monogram. You don't happen to know anybody whose initials are H.H., do you?
1: H.H.?
4: Yeah.
1: There's always Horace Height.
4: Wise guy.
1: Thanks, Fisher. I'll check back with you later.
4: I'll be here.
1: H.H., Harold Hatcher.
2: What are you mumbling about? Bad news?
1: Looks like about $2 million worth. They found Milford's coat on the 125th Street Ferry.
2: You and your faraway romantic places.
1: Very funny. I'll see you later, honey, and maybe about 11. Expense account, item 4. Nightclubs. $28. Harold Hatcher's hatchery was in a cellar under a hotel, but the prices were high enough to rate a penthouse. The club was draped in too much satin, its lady customers in too little. The decor was French provincial, the music was Brazilian, and the food was from Dixie. The drinks looked weak and the waiters looked strong. All in all, the joint was a sight for sore eyes, for making them sore. The only pretty thing in the place was a blonde. She came strolling up to my table, her hips unconsciously sending subtle little messages back to the rumba band. She opened her mouth, slid her tongue over her lower lip, and let a few warm, soft words slide out.
5: Looking for someone?
1: Well, you'll do until the real thing comes along. Sit down.
5: Thanks. I won't have a drink.
1: Well, I didn't ask you.
5: My name is Janelle.
1: Janelle? Wow, that's a nice name.
5: I understand you were asking about Mr. Hatcher.
1: Well, I asked if he was in. The waiter said he wasn't. Do you know him?
5: More than somewhat. What do you want to see him about?
1: A mutual friend, Milford Brooks.
5: Uh-huh. I know most of the quiet clothes boys around here, so you aren't a cop. You don't look like the type that would be a society friend of the Brooks family, so what are you?
1: I'll ignore that. Is Hatcher around?
5: He might be.
1: Then come on, where's his office?
5: The top of those stairs.
1: Can I expect any trouble getting in?
5: You won't have any trouble.
1: How do you know?
5: Because Harold sent me down here to look you over.
1: Oh.
5: I think you're all right.
1: So, I've won myself the good housekeeping seal of approval, huh?
5: Keeping a house with you would meet with my approval.
1: I ran for my life at a slow walk up the stairs. When I located the door to Hatcher's office, I knocked once and went in.
6: Come on in.
1: Thanks. So I'm Johnny Dollar. I was hired by East Coast Underwriters to protect the interest of a kid named Milford Brooks III.
6: Now, what's that supposed to mean to me?
1: You know him, don't you?
6: Well, he isn't exactly one of my boozing buddies.
1: How much money does he owe you?
6: Well, we've got him on the books for a few bob wine.
1: They picked up his top coat tonight on the 125th Street Ferry. He wasn't in it. It might have been suicide, or it might have been a knockover made to look like a suicide. What's your choice?
6: What do you get off asking me about my choice?
1: Where were you between 11 and 11:30 tonight?
6: What's it to you?
1: I thought you might like to rehearse some answers. The law will be asking some questions real soon now.
6: I don't know why I should tell you, but I was driving around in my car getting some air.
1: Oh, now, you'll have to do better than that. They found one of your match folders under Brooks' coat.
6: You're out of your mind. Let me ask you. The kid owed me a couple of $100,000. You think I'm going around knocking off my own assets?
1: Hatcher, I don't know whether you're stupid or bright.
6: Don't worry about it. I know.
1: What about that insurance policy?
6: What insurance policy?
1: Now, look, Hatcher, we're big boys. We both know that changing a beneficiary in an insurance policy is a legal transaction. That means witnesses. That means it isn't secret.
6: What are you talking about?
1: But you and East Coast Underwriters and I know all know that Brooks made you the beneficiary in his policy and that you stand to come into $2 million when they fish out his body.
6: I don't know anything about it.
1: Motives don't come much bigger.
6: I'm telling you, this is all news to me, and you and nobody else is going to make me move off that story.
1: I feel the same about mine. It doesn't take a genius to know that Brooks didn't love you $2 million worth. There's only one logical reason for his making you the beneficiary. You forced him into it. Who'd believe anything else?
6: Who cares? They'd have to prove it. And brother, that can't be done. Now, how would you... Yeah. Okay, Rocky, thanks for the news. Take the inspector into the bar and buy him a drink. I'll be right down. Dollar, did you turn me in?
1: They're here, huh?
6: Yeah.
1: No, I didn't turn you in. I'm not a cop. Here, have a cigarette.
6: Thanks. Here's a light. Well, come on. Maybe they just want to sell me some tickets to the policeman's ball.
1: For a guy in a hot spot, Hatcher was certainly a cool customer. I followed him out of the office, down the stairs, and back into the club. Janelle was sitting there right where I'd left her. And I thought to myself, now there's a gal who should never sit down. She looks so pretty standing up.
6: Janelle, buy Mr. Dollar a drink. I have to go play 20 questions with some fellas in the bar.
5: Sure, baby. Anything you say. Anything.
6: I'll see you, Dollar.
1: Yeah.
5: How'd you make out?
1: Well, you can never tell about a guy like that. He's a smart boy, strong, silent type.
5: Wouldn't talk, huh? A real close-mouth act. About what?
1: Oh, just a little doodad. $2 million life insurance policy.
5: Wait a minute. That young Brooks kid?
1: That's right.
5: I knew it. Tried to tell him he'd get into trouble, but he wouldn't listen to me.
1: Oh, you knew about it, huh? I suppose you also know what was behind it.
5: Sure, Milford owed him some money. A lot of money. It's in writing.
1: What kind of writing?
5: It's a personal note that Brooks was going to get back if he made Harold beneficiary.
1: Well, where is this note?
5: Do I look like the kind of girl who'd put the finger on her boyfriend?
1: You look like the kind of girl who'd do anything if she wanted to.
5: Thanks. I'll give you a slight hint. It's in his office. You'll find it in the inside pocket of one of his suits in the wardrobe. What are you waiting for? I'll watch the bar.
1: Nothing, sweetheart. Nothing at all. Whatever her reasons, Mr. Harold Hatcher's little female playmate was trying awful hard to send him up on a murder rap. And I was going to try awful hard not to let her down. Back in Hatcher's office, I found myself alone in a room with a telephone. And being a guy who can never resist a free call, I unleashed the magic wonders of the AT&T.
7: This better be you, Johnny Dollar.
1: Shh, quiet, Butter. I've only got a few seconds.
7: It seems that's all you ever have for me. Now, if you...
1: Look, Angel, Angel, just another hour. I'll get you a nice present.
7: I don't care if you're another century. And as for presents, the last one you brought me was a drunk, and you even let him get away from me. Good night.
1: Life presents a gloomy picture ever downward toward the tomb. Having wasted those few precious moments of an already misspent youth, I decided I'd better get on my pony before Mr. Hatcher showed up. I found Milford Brooks' personal note in one of Hatcher's suits, all right. As a matter of fact, I found something in all his suits. A great big glimmer of light. Expense account, item 5. Taxi fare, $10. I left the office in a hurry, Janelle at her table and Hatcher at his bar. I got out of the club and into a taxi parked a half block down the street. There, I waited until my favorite suspect left the hatchery and piled into another cab, and off we went. On a chase that would have made Ben Hur look like a plowing bee. We skittered over to Lexington and headed uptown. At 72nd, the cab turned right and pulled to a stop. My driver was on his toes, and his toes were on his brake. We stopped, too, half a block behind.
8: You want us to wait, huh?
1: No, here you are. Keep the change.
8: Hey, thanks.
1: It was a garage that belonged to a residence on the parallel street a block away. The living quarters upstairs were dark enough to look interesting. I indulged in a bit of genteel breaking and entering. Entering that old barn didn't take much breaking. I crept up the stairs. It sounded like they were left over from an old ghost story. And so did the first voice I heard when I stopped halfway up.
9: We've got to be careful, especially about that Johnny Dollar. Are you sure he didn't follow you?
1: That voice sounded awfully dry to be coming from a guy who supposedly had spent most of the night snoozing in the bottom of the Hudson River. It was Mildred Brooks III. Get up on your feet, Brooks.
9: Well, now, wait a minute.
1: I started this thing slugging you, and I might as well finish it the same way.
10: Leave him alone, you.
1: Now, pull in the claws, Angel. And sit on his lap.
10: You hard-footed hick. I'll kill you.
9: Get off of me. Huh? I should have known better than to get mixed up with a low-class female like you.
10: Why, you punk.
1: Now, hold it. We pushed the lady around enough, Brooks.
9: Tell me to be careful, will you? Why didn't you think of that before you led him here?
10: Wipe your nose, little boy.
1: Now, don't you go getting fat-headed, gorgeous. Neither one of you are exactly what I'd call masterminds. When you planted that match folder on a little boy Blue Blood's topcoat on the ferry boat, you both should have been more careful.
10: You think so?
1: You bet I think so. If I were planning a piece of evidence to incriminate Mr. Harold Hatcher, I would have left a cigarette lighter. I found one in the pocket of every suit he owns back there in his closet in the club. It wasn't hard to figure out that that guy never carries a book of matches.
9: What do you want?
1: I'm only interested in one thing. Saving the insurance company $2 million. And Buster, I think you've done it for me.
9: Dollar, I...
1: This is insurance fraud. It has been ever since you put on that fake suicide attempt. Trying to extort $500,000 out of the company.
9: Dollar, wait a minute.
1: Now, come on. We're leaving.
11: You heard him, Dollar.
10: Harold.
9: Hatcher.
11: He said, wait a minute. He wants to talk.
1: Yeah, everybody wants to get in on the act. How did you get here?
11: When the police in this town think maybe a guy's jumped off a ferry boat and nobody's seen him do it, they check the counters on the turnstiles at each end. In the case of Brooks, as many people got off that boat as got on.
1: Well, it makes sense. They'd hardly hold a guy because somebody lost a topcoat.
10: How did you know we were here?
11: You know me, baby. You never go anyplace I don't know about. Okay, Brooks, you felt like talking. Now I feel like listening. Get it up.
9: Well, I don't know what you mean.
1: I know what you mean, Hatcher. One, he gave you a big, fat $2 million motive for murder. And two, he did his best to make it look like you did murder him with that broken-down match cover plant on the ferry boat. It's just that simple.
11: And you, baby?
10: Harold, please.
11: You put him up to it, didn't you, you cheap little muscler? Trying to get rid of me, will you?
10: No, Harold!
1: Now, calm down, Hatcher. You don't need any gun around here. They're tame.
11: Well, maybe I'm not. Since so many people have gone to so much trouble to hand me a nice, easy way to make $2 million, maybe I'll just go ahead and make it. I'll show these amateurs how these things are really done. Come on, Brooks. How'd you like to go for a nice, cool half a ferry boat ride?
9: No, Hatcher. No. Look, it's her fault. I'll give you anything you
11: You're
9: want.
11: You're wrong, sonny boy. You're going to give me everything.
9: No. No. You can't. Let me out of here!
1: Brooks bolted for the door. Hatcher snapped a shot at him. And I hit Hatcher with a do-or-die tackle from behind. The gun flew out of his hand.
11: No, you don't.
1: I beat him to it and swung it straight into his skull. Half the people in the room were lying there bleeding. Brooks from gunshot, Hatcher from gun butt. Janelle and I stood there panting. But believe me, not for each other. We stood that way until the police arrived.

0: Dollar, it's beyond me. I sent you out to protect the life of a very important policyholder, and now where are we? Standing in a hospital corridor, worrying about whether he's going to live or die.
1: As far as I'm concerned, Mr. Farnsworth, you're only half right. I'm just standing in a hospital corridor.
0: Oh, Dollar, you're heartless.
1: Well, if you'd been bitten where he bit me, you wouldn't care if he lived or died either. I'm getting out of here.
0: Well, where are you going?
1: It'll be explained in my expense account under miscellaneous expense. Well, don't fall over when you come to an item for
0: $318. $318? For what?
1: Not for what, Farnsworth. For whom? Expense account total. And it all adds up to a little matter of $1,182.23. Which you may say, Mr. Farnsworth, is a lot of money for one man to spend in 2 days. But you must bear in mind that the amount at stake was $2 million. And you know the price of steak these days. It might comfort you to know that I just returned from the hospital. Brooks was strong enough to make a full statement, which you will find enclosed. This in itself should prove sufficient to establish evidence of attempted fraud against your company, allowing you to immediately avoid his policy. It boils down to one sentence, to wit. Brooks and Janelle wanted to get rid of Hatcher so that they could live happily ever after. Knowing those two, they never had a chance. And oh yes, that that miscellaneous item, the one for $318, it was a bracelet for a certain party who made this special investigation for me very special. Oh, if you want a receipt for this item, I'll send you a lock of her hair. Yours, truly, Johnny Dollar.

0: So, with the final signature on his expense account, Dick Powell as Johnny Dollar has just closed the books on his first adventure in this new CBS series. The script for tonight's broadcast was written by Paul Dudley and Gil Dowd, and the music was created and conducted by Dick Arant. The entire production was under the direction of Tony Leader. Be sure to tune in again next week when the expense account covers Special Investigation Singapore, another unusual adventure starring Dick Powell in...
1: Yours, truly, Johnny Dollar.
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3: Milford! No, you must
4: get out of my
3: boy.
4: Way, Hansford.
3: Dollar!
5: Got
3: yeah,
5: him!
3: Get your away from that window! Don't
5: hey, you,
3: let
5: you.
3: Jump!
5: Hey, no, no, no, you don't!
3: Let go of me! Let go of me, you fool!
5: No, no, there are better ways of making a big splash in life.
3: Get away!
5: Well, nice try, Sonny. Now pay attention to teacher. I didn't know I had it in me.
3: Oh, goodness gracious, Dollar. Did you have to hit him so hard? I hope you haven't killed him. He isn't too strong, you know.
5: Don't worry. There. Now, Mr. Farnsworth, would you mind telling me on whose head have I the dubious pleasure to be sitting?
3: That, sir, is Milford Brooks III. His policy with this company is in the amount of $2 million.
5: Wow.
3: Yes. And the boy seems bent on committing suicide. Dollar, I want you to stop him.
5: What do you want me to do? Threaten him with death?
3: Anything, anything. The conditions of his policy are such that we would be forced to meet with a claim in the event of his suicide. Oh, I say, Dollar, sitting on his head that way, aren't you in danger of smothering the boy?
5: Smothering him doesn't worry me, but these crew haircuts don't make very comfortable cushions. I'll move down a little. Now, there. Okay. So far, I know this kid is insured for $2 million and that his policy pays off on suicide. What else?
3: 1/2 hour ago, Milford Brooks walked into this office and changed the beneficiary in his policy.
5: Uh-huh.
3: Then, sir, he proceeded to demand, not request, mind you, but demand a loan of $500,000.
5: Quite a touch.
3: When I explained to him that there were no provisions for a loan in his policy, he threatened suicide.
5: Which would cost you $2 million. So all we have to do is keep him alive, huh?
3: And he's managed to make that no small problem. His choice of a new beneficiary is downright frightening. One of the most notorious gamblers in the East. His name is Hatcher, Harold Hatcher.
5: Ouch.
3: Oh, do you know him?
5: Sure. That kid's been a post office pinup boy for a lot of years.
3: Well, that's the situation. I'm engaging you to protect Milford Brooks' future. Dollar, I want you to protect the boy. Give him something to live for. You know, an interest in life.
5: An interest in life? Well, then, let's see. I know. Here. This should help.
3: What's that you got there?
5: Well, it's what's commonly referred to in the more successful of bachelor circles as my little black book.
3: Oh.
5: Well, now, let's see. Ruby? No. Her favorite expression is drop dead. Bernadine? No. She'd be the new beneficiary by midnight.
3: Oh, dear.
5: Now, here. Here's the one, butter. Say, Farnsworth, would you mind passing me that phone? The one with the long cord?
3: Oh, no.
5: Lie still, Buster. My little friend here is showing signs of life.
3: Here you are. Maybe you should let him breathe a bit more.
5: Don't worry. He'll be all right. Hello. Oh, hello. I want to call New York. Yeah. Hudson, 24292.
3: Dollar, you're not thinking of taking this boy to New York, are you?
5: Well, I'm going there myself. You want me to keep an eye on him, don't you? Now, don't fret, Farnsworth. All is not lost.
3: You do worry me, sitting on his chest that way.
5: Hello? Hello, Butter? This is Johnny. Yeah, I'll be in town tonight. I want to see you. And look, here's what I want you to do. Yes, yes, it's all right to say over the telephone. Now, I want you to reserve a table at the hatchery in my name for 10 o'clock tonight. Will you do that? Okay, I'll see you at your apartment in a few hours. But, honey, I can't make it any earlier. I'm sitting up on a sick friend. Okay, goodbye.
3: I'm not sure that I agree with your methods.
5: Huh?
3: Ow! What's the matter? Did he hit you?
5: Hit me? He bit me.
1: Expense account, item 3. Liquor, $18. Keeping Milford Brooks III peaceful seemed to be the immediate problem. And a bottle of rare old brandy seemed to be the immediate answer. I poured most of it into him, and by the time he started to tick again, he'd gone through the unusual process of going to sleep sober and waking up enchanted. I loaded him into my car, and we headed for New York. As we passed through New Haven, he opened one eye, looked up, saw the Yale Bowl, and gave 3 cheers for old Eli.
2: Ray, Ray, Ray,
1: Ray. Oh, old Yale would sure be proud of you. Why anybody would want to insure you for $2 million is more than I can figure.
2: My daddy loved me very much, and my mother loved me very much.
1: Now, that's nice.
2: And not only that, but I love somebody very much. And not only that, but I hate somebody very much.
1: That's interesting.
2: You know something? Next to one other guy, I hate you more than anybody else.
1: Oh, here, lover boy, it's the cocktail hour again. Time for your bottle. Rolling along the Merritt Parkway, I felt very much alone with my thoughts. And believe me, they weren't very pleasant company. The way it stacked up for me, Brooks had built up a fat gambling debt with Harold Hatcher and had been forced into making him his beneficiary. The suicide threat that he was holding over the insurance company was a little tougher to figure. Unless he was trying to finance a trip for himself to get away from the man with a murder motive, Hatcher. My hungry little mind nibbled away on those unsavory morsels of food for thought all the way to Butter's apartment.
2: Hey. Hey, where are you taking me? I want to go to New York.
1: If you don't behave, Buster, I'll punch your ticket.
4: Johnny, darling, welcome to New York.
2: Well, that's the fastest trip I ever had.
1: Quiet.
4: Well, where did you find this?
1: In a box of Cracker Jack. Let us in, dear.
4: I don't know about you. Some men bring me flowers, some bring me candy. What do you bring me? A boiled owl in a Brooks Brothers suit.
2: Pleased to meet you.
1: Yeah, let's trot him into the bedroom, honey.
4: He'd look more at home in the bathtub. I need to pull down the cover.
1: All right. Now, come on, Buster. Lie down.
2: Charm, charm, charm.
1: That kid's liquor sure can hold him.
4: How long have you been playing nursemaid to this bottle baby?
1: Get behind that bar, sweet, and I'll tell you all about it.
4: Sure. Horrible examples don't seem to bother you, do they?
1: If you knew how that guy has been bothering me.
4: What did he do to you?
1: Well, let's just say he put the bite on me. Gosh, the river sure does look pretty tonight.
4: Bourbon and soda?
1: Now, please, anything but brandy. I've been sniffing that second hand all the way from Hartford. Butter, see that big boat out there?
4: Mm-hmm.
1: Oh, I sure would like to be on it. With you, sailing off to faraway romantic places.
4: Get with it, darling. That's the 125th Street Ferry.
1: Oh.
4: Here's your drink. Come on now. Tell Butter all about it.
1: So, friend Bourbon and I proceeded to tell her all about it. It wasn't easy. Everything about her kept flagging down my train of thought. The longer she looked at me, the less I wanted of Milford Brooks III, and the more I wanted of beautiful Butter I, and only. She was a sympathetic listener to my story until I gave her the answer to her first and only question.
4: And where do I fit into all this?
1: Well, baby, I thought you understood. My job is to give this poor misguided boy something to live for. That's you.
4: Well.
1: Now, honey, hold everything. Don't go getting your corn all popped. You misunderstand. I really mean it. I thought if he'd just got to look at you and realize that things like you exist,
5: Why, you'd make any man glad to be alive. Oh, come on now, Butter. Melt a little. I wouldn't let anything happen to you. You know that.
4: Did I hurt you?
5: Oh, no. I'm getting used to it. People have been taking pokes at me all day.
4: I'm sorry.
5: Ah, that's better.
4: You want some more bourbon?
5: I want some more you.
4: Well, help yourself.

0: Honey, it's getting late. Let's make this the last drink.
1: What time is it?
0: Oh, it's 20 to 10. Oh. My reservation at the hatchery is for 10. Here.
1: Thanks. Cigarette? Oh, empty. Some more out in the other room, I'll get them.
0: I'd love to get you on a slow boat to China.
1: Johnny!
0: Oh, I'm coming.
1: He's gone.
0: What? Well, he can't be.
1: But he is. The window's wide open.
0: Oh, the fire escape. What a smart guy I am. Trading 3 drinks of bourbon for $2 million on the hoof. Oh, that's the biggest bar check I ever picked up.

0: That's a big bar check for anyone to pick up. As a matter of fact, it's a bigger bar check than you've ever heard of anyone picking up before. And that should give you an idea of what to expect in the second act as you follow this new CBS series starring Dick Powell in the title role, yours truly, Johnny Dollar.
1: Well, nobody could say I wasn't working fast. I'd only been in town for an hour, and I'd already succeeded in losing Milford Brooks III. I spent another hour of his all-too-short life expectancy unsuccessfully shaking down the neighborhood for him. And then, feeling very much like a bloodhound that had flunked his sniffing exam, I went back to Butter's apartment.
2: No luck, Johnny.
1: Oh, sure. Plenty of luck. All bad.
2: Is there anything I can do to help?
1: A kiss for luck.
2: What are you going to do?
1: Nothing. Just a little phone call.
3: Police headquarters.
1: This is Johnny Dollar. Give me missing persons.
3: Any particular one?
1: Don't be a wise guy. Lieutenant Fisher.
3: Yes, sir. Lieutenant Fisher.
1: Fisher, this is Johnny Dollar.
3: Hello, Dollar. Who'd you lose?
1: One man, my mind, and if I'm not careful, my professional reputation. The guy's name is Brooks, Milford III. Got anything on him?
3: Hold on.
1: All right.
2: Don't look at me like that. It wasn't all my fault.
3: Dollar?
1: Yeah?
3: We haven't found him yet, but we think we know where he is.
1: Huh?
3: The Hudson River. At 11:15 tonight, his top coat, complete with identification, was found taking a ride on the 125th Street Ferry.
1: Oh. Anything else?
3: Nothing much. A package of matches was found under the coat, monogram. You don't happen to know anybody whose initials are H.H., do you?
1: H.H.?
3: Yeah.
1: As always, Horace Hite.
3: Wise guy.
1: Thanks, Fisher. I'll check back with you later.
3: I'll be here.
1: H.H., Harold Hatcher.
2: What are you mumbling about? Bad news?
1: Looks like about $2 million worth. They found Milford's coat on the 125th Street Ferry.
2: You and your faraway romantic places.
1: Very funny. I'll see you later, honey, and maybe about 11. Expense account, item 4. Nightclubs. $28. Harold Hatcher's hatchery was in a cellar under a hotel, but the prices were high enough to raid a penthouse. The club was draped in too much satin, its lady customers in too little. The decor was French provincial, the music was Brazilian, and the food was from Dixie. The drinks looked weak and the waiters looked strong. All in all, the joint was a sight for sore eyes, for making them sore. The only pretty thing in the place was a blonde. She came strolling up to my table, her hips unconsciously sending subtle little messages back to the rumba band. She opened her mouth, slid her tongue over her lower lip, and let a few warm, soft words slide out.
4: Looking for someone?
1: Well, you'll do until the real thing comes along. Sit down.
4: Thanks. I won't have a drink.
1: Well, I didn't ask you.
4: My name is Janelle.
1: Janelle? Wow, that's a nice name.
4: I understand you were asking about Mr. Hatcher.
1: Well, I asked if he was in. The waiter said he wasn't. Do you know him?
4: More than somewhat. What do you want to see him about?
1: A mutual friend, Milford Brooks.
4: Uh-huh. I know most of the quiet, close boys around here, so you aren't a cop. You don't look like the type that would be a society friend of the Brooks family, so what are you?
1: I'll ignore that. Is Hatcher around?
4: He might be.
1: Well, then come on. Where's his office?
4: The top of those stairs.
1: Can I expect any trouble getting in?
4: You won't have any trouble.
1: How do you know?
4: Because Harold sent me down here to look you over.
1: Oh.
4: I think you're all right.
1: So, I've won myself the good housekeeping seal of approval, huh?
4: Keeping a house with you would meet with my approval.
1: I ran for my life at a slow walk up the stairs. When I located the door to Hatcher's office, I knocked once and went in.
5: Come on in.
1: Thanks. So I'm Johnny Dollar. I was hired by East Coast Underwriters to protect the interest of a kid named Milford Brooks III.
5: Now, what's that supposed to mean to me?
1: You know him, don't you?
5: Well, he isn't exactly one of my boozing buddies.
1: How much money does he owe you?
5: Yeah, we've got him on the books for a few bob. Why?
1: They picked up his top coat tonight on the 125th Street Ferry. He wasn't in it. It might have been suicide, or it might have been a knockover made to look like a suicide. What's your choice?
5: What do you get off asking me about my choice?
1: Where were you between 11 and 11:30 tonight?
5: What's it to you?
1: I thought you might like to rehearse some answers. The law will be asking some questions real soon now.
5: I don't know why I should tell you, but I was driving around in my car getting some air.
1: Oh, now, you'll have to do better than that. They found one of your match folders under Brooks' coat.
5: You're out of your mind. Let me ask you. The kid owed me a couple of hundred thousand. You think I'm going around knocking off my own assets?
1: Hatcher, I don't know whether you're stupid or bright.
5: Don't worry about it. I know.
1: What about that insurance policy?
5: What insurance policy?
1: Now, look, Hatcher, we're big boys. We both know that changing a beneficiary in an insurance policy is a legal transaction. That means witnesses. That means it isn't secret.
5: What are you talking about?
1: But you and East Coast Underwriters and I know all know that Brooks made you the beneficiary in his policy and that you stand to come into $2 million when they fish out his body.
5: I don't know anything about it.
1: Motives don't come much bigger.
5: I'm telling you, this is all news to me, and you and nobody else is going to make me move off that story.
1: I feel the same about mine. It doesn't take a genius to know that Brooks didn't love you $2 million worth. There's only one logical reason for his making you the beneficiary. You forced him into it. Who'd believe anything else?
5: Who cares? They'd have to prove it. And, brother, that can't be done. Now, how would you... Yeah. Okay, Rocky, thanks for the news. Take the inspector into the bar and buy him a drink. I'll be right down. Dollar, did you turn me in?
1: They're here, huh?
5: Yeah.
1: No, I didn't turn you in. I'm not a cop. Here, have a cigarette.
5: Thanks. Here's a light. Well, come on. Maybe they just want to sell me some tickets to the policeman's ball.
1: For a guy in a hot spot, Hatcher was certainly a cool customer. I followed him out of the office, down the stairs, and back into the club. Janelle was sitting there right where I'd left her. And I thought to myself, now there's a gal who should never sit down. She looks so pretty standing up.
5: Janelle, buy Mr. Dollar a drink. I have to go play 20 questions with some fellas in the bar.
4: Sure, baby. Anything you say. Anything.
5: I'll see you, Dollar.
1: Yeah.
4: How'd you make out?
1: Well, you can never tell about a guy like that. He's a smart boy, strong, silent type.
4: Wouldn't talk, huh? A real close-mouth act. About what?
1: Oh, just a little doodad. $2 million life insurance policy.
4: Wait a minute. That young Brooks kid?
1: That's right.
4: I knew it. Tried to tell him he'd get into trouble, but he wouldn't listen to me.
1: Oh, you knew about it, huh? I suppose you also know what was behind it.
4: Sure, Milford owed him some money. A lot of money. It's in writing.
1: What kind of writing?
4: The personal note that Brooks was going to get back if he made Harold beneficiary.
1: Well, where is this note?
4: Do I look like the kind of girl who'd put the finger on her boyfriend?
1: You look like the kind of girl who'd do anything if she wanted to.
4: Thanks. I'll give you a slight hint. It's in his office. You'll find it in the inside pocket of one of his suits in the wardrobe. What are you waiting for? I'll watch the bar.
1: Nothing, sweetheart. Nothing at all. Whatever her reasons, Mr. Harold Hatcher's little female playmate was trying awful hard to send him up on a murder rap. And I was going to try awful hard not to let her down. Back in Hatcher's office, I found myself alone in a room with a telephone. And being a guy who can never resist a free call, I unleashed the magic wonders of the AT&T.
6: This better be you, Johnny Dollar.
1: Shh, quiet, Butter. I've only got a few seconds.
6: It seems that's all you ever have for me. Now, if you...
1: Now, look, Angel, just another hour. I'll get you a nice present.
6: I don't care if you're another century. And as for presents, the last one you brought me was a drunk, and you even let him get away from me. Good night.
1: Life presents a gloomy picture ever downward toward the tomb. Having wasted those few precious moments of an already misspent youth, I decided I'd better get on my pony before Mr. Hatcher showed up. I found Milford Brooks' personal note in one of Hatcher's suits, all right. As a matter of fact, I found something in all his suits. A great big glimmer of light. Expense account, item 5. Taxi fare, $10. I left the office in a hurry, Janelle at her table and Hatcher at his bar. I got out of the club and into a taxi parked a half block down the street. There, I waited until my favorite suspect left the hatchery and piled into another cab, and off we went. On a chase that would have made Ben-Hur look like a plowing bee. We skittered over to Lexington and headed uptown. At 72nd, the cab turned right and pulled to a stop. My driver was on his toes, and his toes were on his brake. We stopped, too, half a block behind.
7: You want us to wait, huh?
1: No, here you are. Keep the change.
8: Hey, thanks!
1: It was a garage that belonged to a residence on the parallel street a block away. The living quarters upstairs were dark enough to look interesting. I indulged in a bit of genteel breaking and entering. Entering that old barn didn't take much breaking. I crept up the stairs. It sounded like they were left over from an old ghost story. And so did the first voice I heard when I stopped halfway up.
9: We've got to be careful, especially about that Johnny Dollar. Are you sure he didn't follow you?
1: That voice sounded awfully dry to be coming from a guy who supposedly had spent most of the night snoozing in the bottom of the Hudson River. It was Mildred Brooks III. Get up on your feet, Brooks.
9: Well, now, wait a minute.
1: I started this thing slugging you, and I might as well finish it the same way.
10: Leave him alone, you.
1: Now, pull in the claws, Angel. And sit on his lap.
10: You hard-footed hick. I'll kill you.
9: Get off of me. Huh? I should have known better than to get mixed up with a low-class female like you.
10: Why, you punk.
1: Now, hold it. We pushed the lady around enough, Brooks.
9: Tell me to be careful, will you? Why didn't you think of that before you led him here?
10: Wipe your nose, little boy.
1: Now, don't you go getting fat-headed, gorgeous. Neither one of you are exactly what I'd call masterminds. When you planted that match folder on a little boy Blue Blood's topcoat on the ferry boat, you both should have been more careful.
10: You think so?
1: You bet I think so. If I were planning a piece of evidence to incriminate Mr. Harold Hatcher, I would have left a cigarette lighter. I found one in the pocket of every suit he owns back there in his closet in the club. It wasn't hard to figure out that guy never carries a book of matches.
9: What do you want?
1: I'm only interested in one thing. Saving the insurance company $2 million. And Buster, I think you've done it for me.
9: Dollar, I...
1: This is insurance fraud. It has been ever since you put on that fake suicide attempt. Trying to extort $500,000 out of the company.
9: Dollar, wait a minute.
1: Now, come on. We're leaving.
11: You heard him, Dollar.
10: Harold.
9: Hatcher.
11: He said, wait a minute. He wants to talk.
1: Yeah, everybody wants to get in on the act. How did you get here?
11: When the police in this town think maybe a guy's jumped off a ferry boat and nobody's seen him do it, they check the counters on the turnstiles at each end. In the case of Brooks, as many people got off that boat as got on.
1: Well, it makes sense. They'd hardly hold a guy because somebody lost a topcoat.
12: How did you know we were here?
11: You know me, baby. You never go any place I don't know about. Okay, Brooks, you felt like talking. Now I feel like listening. Get it up.
9: Well, I don't know what you mean.
1: I know what you mean, Hatcher. One, he gave you a big, fat $2 million motive for murder. And two, he did his best to make it look like you did murder him with that broken-down match cover plant on the ferry boat. It's just that simple.
11: And you, baby?
12: Harold, please.
11: You put him up to it, didn't you, you cheap little muscler? Trying to get rid of me, will you?
12: No, Harold!
1: Now, calm down, Hatcher. You don't need any gun around here. They're tame.
11: Well, maybe I'm not. Since so many people have gone to so much trouble to hand me a nice, easy way to make $2 million, maybe I'll just go ahead and make it. I'll show these amateurs how these things are really done. Come on, Brooks. How'd you like to go for a nice, cool half a ferry boat ride?
9: No, Hatcher. No. Look, it's her fault. I'll give you anything you
11: You're
9: want.
11: You're wrong, sonny boy. You're going to give me everything.
9: No. No. You can't. Let me out of here!
1: Brooks bolted for the door. Hatcher snapped a shot at him. And I hit Hatcher with a do-or-die tackle from behind. The gun flew out of his hand.
11: No, you don't.
1: I beat him to it and swung it straight into his skull. Half the people in the room were lying there bleeding. Brooks from gunshot, Hatcher from gun butt. Janelle and I stood there panting. But believe me, not for each other. We stood that way until the police arrived.

0: Dollar, it's beyond me. I sent you out to protect the life of a very important policyholder, and now where are we? Standing in a hospital corridor, worrying about whether he's going to live or die.
1: As far as I'm concerned, Mr. Farnsworth, you're only half right. I'm just standing in a hospital corridor.
0: Oh, Dollar, you're heartless.
1: Well, if you'd been bitten where he bit me, you wouldn't care if he lived or died either. I'm getting out of here.
0: Well, where are you going?
1: It'll be explained in my expense account under miscellaneous expense. Well, don't fall over when you come to an item for
0: $318. $318? For what?
1: Not for what, Farnsworth. For whom? Expense account total. And it all adds up to a little matter of $1,182.23. Which you may say, Mr. Farnsworth, is a lot of money for one man to spend in 2 days. But you must bear in mind that the amount at stake was $2 million. And you know the price of steak these days. It might comfort you to know that I just returned from the hospital. Brooks was strong enough to make a full statement, which you will find enclosed. This in itself should prove sufficient to establish evidence of attempted fraud against your company, allowing you to immediately avoid his policy. It boils down to one sentence, to wit. Brooks and Janelle wanted to get rid of Hatcher so that they could live happily ever after. Knowing those two, they never had a chance. And oh yes, that miscellaneous item, the one for $318, it was a bracelet for a certain party who made this special investigation for me very special. Oh, if you want a receipt for this item, I'll send you a lock of her hair. Yours, truly, Johnny Dollar.

0: So, with the final signature on his expense account, Dick Powell as Johnny Dollar has just closed the books on his first adventure in this new CBS series. The script for tonight's broadcast was written by Paul Dudley and Gil Dowd, and the music was created and conducted by Dick Arant. The entire production was under the direction of Tony Leader. Be sure to tune in again next week when the expense account covers Special Investigation Singapore, another unusual adventure starring Dick Powell in...
1: Yours, truly, Johnny Dollar.
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0: Welcome. I'm E.G. Marshall. Why do they do it? Relinquish a life of reason and relative quiet for anxious days and inevitable discovery and death. Who are they? The spies, the undercover agents, the counter spies, the double agents, all those who deal in espionage. Today, an account drawn from the life of the most controversial spy of her time, Mata Hari, and an attempt to unseal the mystery of a woman considered too dangerous to live.
1: What is this work you offer me?
2: Espionage.
1: What?
2: To be a spy.
1: Me? A spy?
2: Madam Mata Hari, I believe you are the ideal person to spy for Germany.
1: But I know nothing about it.
2: It doesn't matter. We can teach you.
0: Our mystery drama, Mata Hari, was written especially for the Mystery Theater by G. Frederick Lewis and stars Tammy Grimes. I shall return shortly with Act One. Gathering intelligence has been an essential occupation for thousands of years. What, in essence, is the other country up to?

0: never so insulted.
1: I don't know what you're talking about, my dear. You are the sensation of Berlin, and there's no nonsense about that.
0: You are a fool, Gabriel. Don't you hear what that idiot Stempfer is doing with his orchestra? I finish a serious Javanese dance. Exotic, lovely, tender movements, and after my last curtain call, he has the orchestra play Tarara Bumdie, as if I were some vulgar can-can dancer from the Moulin Rouge. I'm leaving Berlin tonight.
1: My dear child, they don't know what to make of Mata Hari. It's because your dancing is so unusual, because you've just come from a sensational engagement in Paris. That's why they play the French can-can. No one in his right mind would want to insult the unique Mata Hari.
0: You think so? You really think so?
1: Oh, I send in your dress, Louisa, you get into your street clothes, and we're going to have some coffee at the Zacher.
0: And chocolate cake?
1: No. No chocolate cake. Weighing as little as you do, every pound is noticeable.
0: Oh, go see who that is and send in Louisa. I'm so tired.
1: Yes?
2: Bitte, I'm Hans von Jago, Chief Berlin Police.
1: Oh, you've come to arrest Madame Mata Hari or compliment her?
2: Certainly not to arrest her.
1: It is the Chief of Berlin Police to see you, darling.
0: Is he in uniform?
1: But of course.
0: Have him wait and tell Louisa I'll call her when I want her.
1: Please, Herr von Jago, Madame will be out presently. I will wait for you outside, darling.
0: Herr von Jago, this is indeed a pleasure. Please sit down.
2: I hope I am not interrupting you.
0: Not at all. I was about to get out of my costume, but since I have a visitor, I shall rest here on my chaise. Would you pour me a little drink from the bottle and do help yourself? You may sit on the edge of my chaise if you wish. I think your uniform is splendid. I've always liked men in uniform.
2: Thank you.
0: Here, pause it. Delicious, nicht wahr?
2: You speak German very well.
0: And French and English and Dutch and Javanese. How nice of Berlin's chief to come see me backstage.
2: My pleasure. And I brought you these roses, my compliments.
0: Roses, my favorite flower. I cannot get enough of them. Roses, in December. I think, Herr von Jago, you deserve a little private temple dance as a reward. I keep this phonograph with me always, and when I am sad, I play the music of my people.
2: Why should the beautiful Mata Hari ever be sad?
0: My life is lonely. And I am used to the finer things which the little money I have cannot buy.
2: I should have thought your extraordinary dancers would be very well paid.
0: In the ordinary sense, yes. For ordinary persons. But for Mata Hari, who must ride in her own carriage, my diet can only be the finest of food. Jewel. First. Mata Hari is not asking too much. We will not talk of money or finding some benefactor truly appreciative of the art. I shall dance. I wind up the phonograph. I place the needle on the records. So. Then I pick up my finger bell. So. Four on each hand. And we lose ourselves in the music on the floor. Von Jago, did you really come to see me only as an admirer?
2: I confess there have been complaints.
0: Complaints? No. But my program is short, perhaps. That I dance too little?
2: That you wear too little.
0: In Paris I wore far less.
2: Unfortunately, Berlin is not Paris. People here are not accustomed to such a wild spirit as yours.
0: Thank you. And what do you think, my dear Berliner Chief of Police? And I wear too little?
2: Not at all. You give so much, madame. It is perfect. Madame, I would be greatly honored if you would allow me to take you to a little supper tonight. We could drink and dance.
0: A champagne supper. What a beautiful idea.
3: What are you doing at the Berlin Café?
2: Walter Nikolai, what a surprise. I thought you...

0: intelligence people worked around the clock.
1: When you look at those couples dancing, you wouldn't think Germany has just declared war.
0: We have. Germany on France and England, no one told me.
1: An hour ago. Hans, I imagine you are not alone at this trip. One doesn't drink champagne by oneself.
0: I have a beautiful and exceedingly talented lady with me. She has just gone to powder her nose. Oh, here she is.
1: Mata Hari, the Hindu dancer. She is with you.
0: Javanese.
2: Gentlemen.
0: May I present Madame Colonel Walter Nikolai, Colonel the Mata Hari.
1: An honor. May I join you for a moment?
2: Certainly. Please, everyone sit. Which is my glass? This one? I drink to you both.
0: The Colonel is in charge of all German intelligence.
2: A must spy. Oh, how I envy you. Especially now that we are at war.
1: What do you think of that, Hans? This beautiful woman is more abreast of military matters than you. Herr von Hagel didn't hear the Kaiser's declaration.
2: I've always loved a man in uniform. He has fascinated me since I was a little girl.
0: I did not know that.
2: It was your uniform, Hans, that first struck me. My husband, rest his soul, was a most handsome British officer who met me in southern India and carried me away. I was 17, swept off my feet.
0: You were born in India, madame?
2: In the south, on the coast of Malabar, in the holy city of Javnapatam, of the sacred caste of Brahma. My father was called Asaradam. My mother, a famous temple dancer in the temple of Kandaswini. She died when I was born, and I was adopted by the temple priests. They named me Mata Hari, which you may know means Eye of the Morning. And then in my extreme youth, I was trained in the holy rites of the dance in the temple of Siva.
0: Wonderful. Fascinating.
2: Every gesture of the dance has a spiritual meaning.
1: Madam. May I have this waltz?
2: Certainly.
1: You'll excuse us, Hans.
0: I have no choice.
1: Please, go on, madam, with your story.
2: You really wish to know?
1: Well, I wish to hear you tell it.
2: At the age of 13, I was initiated into the mystery of faith and love. And on the night of Sakti Puja, I danced for the first time alone, before the altar, completely nude.
1: If I were not holding you in my arms as we waltz, I would certainly applaud. A remarkable fairy tale.
2: What do you mean, fairy tale?
1: Mata Hari, 29 years ago, you were born in Holland, in the town of Leeuwarden. Your real name is Margaret Gertrude Zella. Your father, Adam Zella, had a head shop. When you were 14, your mother died. Your father moved to Amsterdam, and you went to The Hague to live with your uncle. And that's where this British officer who carried you away...
2: Are you going to tell me I was not married?
1: You were married at 18 to a man 20 years older than you, serving in the Dutch colonial forces in the Indies. You went with him to Java, hated that life, left him, learned some dancing, and here you are, the toast of Paris, London, and Berlin.
2: How do you know all this?
1: It is my job.
2: I throw myself upon your mercy.
1: You don't have to do that. I can see by what you're wearing you are handsomely rewarded.
2: These old rags? They're practically falling off my back.
1: Somebody had to pay for them.
2: Whatever money I've spent, I've earned, Colonel.
1: I have no doubt of it. But you are always reimbursed.
2: For what?
1: For what you're doing now.
2: For dancing?
1: Yes. And for being friendly.
2: I'm always friendly. Especially to men in uniform. There's no money in that.
1: Let me select a gentleman for you to be friendly with. It could be an interesting occupation.
2: What makes you think it would interest me?
1: Mata Hari, I offer you reality. You offer me fiction. Think twice before turning down my offer.
2: For what reason, dear Colonel?
1: Why should you accept my proposal? I would say a beautiful woman whose hotel bill has not been paid in a month... Who owes the tailor, the shoemaker, the milliner, whose dresser has not received a pfennig in 6 months? Shall I go on?
2: I don't wish to discuss this woman about whom you appear to know so much. Why would I, Mata Hari, accept a position, interesting occupation, you call it, with the German intelligence? What do you offer me?
1: To be a spy.
2: You did say what I thought you said.
1: I did indeed. Madame, in my opinion, you could be the ideal person to spy for the Kaiser. You speak French, you speak English, German. You know your way about the continent. Paris, London. You are accepted everywhere as an artist. I would like to accept you as a spy.
2: But I know nothing about it.
1: We will teach you.
2: How much money is there in this work?
1: Mm-hmm. Hundreds of thousands.
2: When do I start?
3: Although she denied it to her dying day, Mata Hari then and there agreed to spy for the Germans. As she had done in the past, she would continue to entertain her old friends of the French military and whatever she could learn pass along to German intelligence. It was all a game to her, part of the role of the international entertainer. Besides, the dangers were slight, just enough to lend spice to the adventure. After all, so many loved her. Was there anyone in all Europe who would harm her? I shall return shortly with Act Two. In the White House at the end of Seminary Road in Antwerp, in the heart of unsuspecting, neutral Holland, the Germans ran a model spy academy. Here, Mata Hari went to train with other recruits. All wore masks. No one was identified by name. Weeks, months of learning cryptography, sabotage, camouflage, etc. At the end of 6 months, Mata Hari was ordered to Paris, there to await instructions. She was now known as H-21.
4: To turn up like this all of a sudden, Mata Hari, what a shock you gave me. Is this your room?
2: Gabrielle, I must have work.
4: My darling child, there is no work in Paris. Half the people are hungering and all the other half thinks about is war.
2: You don't understand. What do I care about a little war? Everything I own is falling apart. I simply cannot appear on any stage in these old rags. Gabrielle, you must find me 30,000 francs.
4: Why don't you ask me for a million? It is not possible, that's why. Where have you been for the past 6 months when I could have booked you in St. Petersburg?
2: I'm just as glad. You know, I can't stand the cold. If you cannot arrange for theaters to book me, why not private parties?
4: Well, that perhaps I can arrange.
2: I must dance, Gabrielle, don't you understand? I'm getting rusty. One must dance all the time. I've been too long away from my soul. I'll go anywhere, Spain, Italy, Africa, wherever there is hot sun.
4: No one has the freedom to travel they had before the war. I could get you an engagement in Palermo and perhaps London. But you must secure the necessary papers.
2: Why didn't you say so? Who do I see?
4: The chief of the Military Bureau for Foreigners.
2: Where is this man?
4: On the Boulevard Saint-Germain, number 282. In that same building, you know, is the French Bureau of Counter-Espionage.
2: What difference does that make to me? I wish travel permits for England and Italy, nothing else. Yeah,
4: but once you are in that building, no one can protect you.
2: From what? You think I should be interrogated by the Counter-Espionage Bureau? What if they do? I have nothing to tell them. I'm no spy.
4: Well, I am not saying that you are.
2: Who am I spying for?
4: My dear Mata Hari, when you disappeared in Antwerp for 5 months, do you think nobody cared? My child, look, you can trust me. The day you left the White House at the end of Seminary Road, I was across the street.
2: You have a vivid imagination.
4: No. I know what goes on there in that White House. Now do you understand why I am afraid to let you go for a travel pass to the French Military Bureau?
2: I might have known you would sniff it out. And what is that address on the Boulevard Saint-Germain?
4: 282. Mata Hari, you will be followed. There are men from the Deuxième Bureau in the lobby of this hotel.
2: I have always been followed. That's not a new experience. Come, Gabrielle, cheer up. I'll go right now, and I will get that travel permit you will see. Where to first, Palermo?
4: As you wish.
5: Commandant Ledoux, Madame Mata Hari is in the building. She's been detained at the control section.
0: What is she doing here?
5: She came for a travel permit. Here's a cable concerning her from Basil Thompson, London, just arrived.
0: Concerning the lady?
5: Yes, monsieur.
0: Very well, place it in her file and leave the file with me. Is she outside?
5: Yes, monsieur.
0: Her house sent in.
5: The commandant will see you now.
2: Monsieur, I was in the building to secure a travel pass to Italy, where I have an engagement at Palermo. And I was told Commandant Ladoux wished to see me.
0: A formality, Madame Matahari. A slight formality. Please sit down.
2: You know me?
0: Is there anyone in Paris who does not?
2: So? What do you want of me?
0: First of all, I shall be happy to grant you the necessary travel documents to Italy.
2: In that case, Commandant, do me the favor. And tell those plainclothesmen downstairs who stick to me like my own shadow that since it's a very warm day, you give them permission to drink to my health in the bistro across the street.
0: You're being followed. Are you sure?
2: My dear man, I am always sure. It is not possible that Ladoux, the chief of the Deuxième Bureau, does not know I am being followed. Why is this?
0: We have received cables from the British that you are in the employ of German espionage.
2: Why do the British talk such nonsense?
0: You are not a German spy.
2: I am a dancer, Commandant. This idiotic game has to end. If you consider me dangerous, then expel me from France. If I am only a nice little dancer who wishes to seek employment in Palermo, let me have my travel pass and let me go.
0: Here is your passport. The permit is in order. You are still a Dutch citizen, no?
2: Proud to be, and neutral.
0: Stay neutral. You will live longer. I would like to see you again, madame, when you return from Palermo.
2: My pleasure.
4: My dear artist, you are being evasive, Matahari.
2: Yes, Gabriel.
4: What happened at Palermo?
2: Nothing happened. I made the one appearance the contract called for.
4: You know very well they had the option to keep you for an entire week, but you disappeared.
2: I was tired. How did I know they wished me for another 6 days?
4: But where were you? Oh, you're an impossible woman. I don't know why I continue to manage you.
2: I was here, in France.
4: And you sent me not one word. The sleepless nights I've spent worrying about you.
2: Gabriel, I shall be honest. I have fallen in love.
4: I'm not surprised. You have wished to be in love for a long time. Who is he?
2: His name is Captain Vadim Maslov. He's Russian. He has fought for France and is now convalescing from his wounds in detail. I was there.
4: I'm glad to hear it. Are you going to marry?
2: If only I could. I tell you this. He is the only love of my entire life.
4: Does he love you, my child?
2: Yes.
4: Well, then why not marry?
2: I am 40 and he is 25. He comes from a noble family, and what am I? A dancer of Javanese temple rites. A dancer.
4: Also the toast of many cities.
2: That doesn't matter to his family. There is only one way I might impress them, and that is by having money.
4: Would the Germans maybe give you an advance?
2: I have yet to receive an assignment. All that time wasted in Antwerp. 6 months. Why did I say I'd work for them? I was stupid. Only the French know what information is worth. The commandant. The commandant. Why didn't I think of this before? I have spent the entire morning trying to find you, Monsieur Ladoux.
0: They moved the Deuxième Bureau to a building of our own here on the Rue Jacob. What do you wish?
2: You wanted to see me when I returned to Paris.
0: Only to make certain you are in good health. But I can see you are in extraordinary health.
2: Does it show?
0: Decidedly. It is love, eh?
2: Mm-hmm. Why fence words with you of the French Secret Service? Yes, it is love.
0: When is the bride's day?
2: He won't marry me. He can't. He comes from a noble family.
0: Oh, too bad.
2: If I had a great deal of money, then, perhaps.
0: How much do you need?
2: 1 million.
0: And what can you do that is worth 1 million?
2: Something for you, perhaps. Before the war, I was very friendly with the German Crown Prince. If I became friendly again, and let us say, during our friendship, I listened while he talked about German war plans and gave you that information, Monsieur Ladoux, would you give me 1 million?
0: If you were an exceedingly good friend of the Crown Prince, he should give you the million.
2: You don't believe me. I've only to wave this little finger, so the Germans adore me. Always have. They treat me like royalty.
0: Madame, do you really wish to enter our secret service? It is dangerous work.
2: I never doubted it.
0: Let me tell you something. I am absolutely certain that you are spying for the Germans.
2: Huh?
0: Let me finish, I beg you. What I cannot understand is why you have just made me a proposal which will make it necessary for you either to betray the Germans or ourselves. You are an infant in this business, so let me warn you. If there are any hazards worse than being a spy, it is being a double agent.
2: You don't know women, monsieur. The worst hazard in the world is to be a woman in love. Truly in love for the first time. And to be afraid it could slip through your fingers. It is for that I am gambling.
0: Madame, betray us. And it is the firing squad.
2: Will you stop scolding me and warning me? Am I in your employ?
0: Yes.
2: Is it worth a million?
0: It is up to you to prove that.
2: My first assignment is what?
0: You will go to Holland, but not directly. I have booked your passage via Spain. This is your itinerary.
2: You were very sure of me, weren't you?
0: We knew about Captain Vladimirov and yourself at Vittel. After all, a Frenchman does know something about love. Your first stop, Irun. From there, you will take the Midnight Express to Madrid, and from there to Vigo. Then, embarking on the SS Hollandia bound for Rotterdam. Everything is said down here. Memorize it and destroy it.
2: One favor. It looks better on the train if a woman is not traveling alone. Can I ask my manager to accompany me as far as Madrid?
0: If he pays his own way, why not? Outside, my assistant has a packet of money for you. Not a million, but enough to take care of you to Rotterdam. The train connection to Iran from Madrid leaves tonight. Give Gabrielle my regards.
2: You know Gabrielle, my manager?
0: We were in school together. He went into the theater. I went into the police. Bon voyage.
2: Gabrielle, I'd like to get out of the compartment and stretch my legs. Let us walk up and down the corridor.
4: Oh, I agree. 4 hours in one place puts my spine to sleep. I'll slide back to the door.
2: Gabrielle, you never told me you knew Ladoux.
4: Well, I'd forgotten all about him until you mentioned it.
2: That man in our compartment sitting in the corner. He's watching us.
4: He was. He can't see us now.
2: Did you notice his mustache?
4: How could one help it? It's enormous.
2: There's something peculiar about it.
4: There, I agree with you.
2: When do we get to Madrid?
4: Another hour, about.
2: The train is slowing down. Are we stopping here?
4: Let's move to the ends of the car. The windows open so I can look out. There's a car on the road below the tracks. It is stopping also.
2: Look! It's a man with a big mustache. He's running down the embankment and getting into the car.
4: Oh, I have a nasty feeling. Let's get back to our seats.
2: My suitcase has been opened.
4: And so has mine.
2: That gives me a lot of satisfaction.
4: Oh, it does, huh?
2: First of all, I instinctively knew who was following us, which means my intuition is working well. Secondly, there isn't a scrap of anything in my case that would reveal I was anything but a Javanese dancer.
4: Have I met all of you?
2: Gabrielle, may I introduce you to Mata Hari herself? Mata Hari, spy for the Germans. And Mata Hari, a spy for the French. And if it is the only way to make the money I need, I would offer my services to the Italians, the British, and the Hottentots.
3: Mata Hari, an adventuress by nature, was discovering that being a spy was far more exciting than being a dancer, especially in Spain, where she was headed for. In those days, Madrid was a hive of international intrigue. Spies from all countries on its streets and in its cafes. But who is it shadowing Mata Hari? We'd also like to know. I shall return shortly with some information on that and all of Act 3. The roundabout way Mata Hari was instructed to get to Rotterdam from Paris was typical of the doubling back on one's tracks used by espionage agents. As she made her way out of the Madrid railroad station, Mata Hari was suddenly seized and pushed into a car. The car took off, leaving Gabrielle, her manager, standing at the curb.
2: What do you think you're doing? Let me out of here.
0: For 3 hours, you silenced the compartment opposite me and did not recognize me.
2: Hans von Jagl. It's the mustache, and you dyed your hair black. I told Gabrielle there was something wrong with your mustache. Why are you in Madrid?
0: Why are you not in Paris? We ordered you to Paris.
2: I waited for word from you, nothing. So you followed me and searched my luggage. I hope you're satisfied.
0: I hope Walter Nikolai will be satisfied.
2: If he wishes my services, he should give me orders and money.
0: These are your orders. Tomorrow's a night train back to Paris. H21, we regard you as a full-time employee of the Kaiser. And so that you do not mistake that. Driver, would you be good enough to turn your face around, please?
1: A pleasure.
2: Nikolaya.
1: Everything has been made clear to you, H21. Tomorrow night you leave for Paris.
2: What do I do when I get there?
1: As you were told, go to the Dutch legation. Your contact will have money in your assignment. I shall stop the car now and let you off.

0: Banyako. We had no business training her in the first place. A waste of time.
1: I feel sorry for her.
0: People like that get in the way. She made a deal with the Zem Bureau to spy for them as well. What for? To her, this is a game. I see hundreds, thousands of men risking their lives for the Kaiser. What is this Matahari good for? Don't tell me I know.
1: She is to be shot right away.
0: Those are the orders I've given. Outside the Dutch legation, in Paris.
2: You make this voyage alone, and certainly not after you tell me that the Germans have ordered you back to Paris tonight.
3: The Hollandia will have sailed by then, and I am on it bound for Rotterdam. What can they do?
2: You're not frightened of them, are you?
3: They were sending me to Paris, not to spy, but to be killed. I know it. Now will you go ashore while there is still time?
2: Oh, but how can I leave you? I wouldn't have a moment's peace until I knew that you'd arrived safely in Holland.
3: It's one straight line from Spain to Rotterdam. What can go wrong?
2: You have a facility, my dear, to make the worst happen. There's only one stop before Rotterdam, and that is Falmouth.
3: Falmouth, England. I never had any trouble with the British. They adore me in London.
2: Well, I am taking the entire trip back with you. I am going below now to speak to the purser, pay for my passage, and I expect to find you right here on deck when I return.
3: England is beautiful from the water.
2: Well, it's much quieter than the Channel, the way we usually go.
3: So this is Falmouth.
2: I don't like that.
3: What is it, Gabriel?
2: There's a cutter just pulled alongside. Perhaps they're putting on mail for Rotterdam.
4: Will everyone remain on the boat deck, please? British authorities are checking all passports. Thank you.
2: You hear that?
3: What difference to me? My passport's valid. I'm a Dutch citizen going home.
0: Madam, may I see your passport, please?
3: Certainly.
0: You are a... Miss or Mrs. Matahari, Dutch citizen?
3: I am.
0: You will come with me.
3: Why? I'm going on to Rotterdam.
0: We have reason to believe this passport is false.
5: Please, be seated.
3: I demand to know the meaning of this outrage. I am a Dutch citizen on my way from Spain to Rotterdam. I was forced off my ship at Falmouth and brought to London. Where am I?
5: This is Scotland Yard, madam. Mm. Can you explain why you are traveling to Rotterdam?
3: I am a Dutch citizen. I wish to go home.
5: Who directed you to go to Rotterdam?
3: No one. No one. No one. Is that clear?
5: Well, I hear you clearly enough, but I don't believe you. In Berlin and elsewhere in Germany, you have been seen in the company of the highest military officers.
3: No matter what country I'm in, I will only spend time with the top rank. Do you see me having a cup of tea with one of the small fry in your passport control section? Hardly. But I might have tea with you, Sir Basil.
5: Well, I should be honored.
3: You are a gentleman. You regard me as an enemy spy. Yet your manners don't falter. As for spying, yes, I admit it. I admit it to you, Sir Basil, personally. I admit it. I have come to England to spy.
5: Really?
3: But not for the Germans, as you may think. I am in the employ of your ally, France.
5: Really? Get me le doux, Dijon Bureau, Paris. If this is true, Madame Matahari, a thousand apologies.
3: How can you treat a citizen of a neutral country like this?
5: Because it appears you're engaging in unneutral acts.
3: It appears. It is rumored. Our information tells us. Anyone can lie to you and you believe them.
6: Hello, hello.
5: Ledoux?
6: Oui.
5: Basil Thompson, British Intelligence. We have Matahari here.
6: Oh?
5: Matahari, of whom we have sent you several reports.
6: Oh, oui, yes.
5: She tells me she is employed by your bureau as an agent. that she came from Spain and is on her way to Rotterdam.
6: I did not understand anything. Send her back to Spain.
5: You neither affirm or deny she is your agent.
6: Send her back to Spain. Do you hear me?
5: Well, he said we should send you back to Spain.
3: I don't understand that man at all.
5: You must know that if anything goes wrong, the intelligent agent is on his own. No one rescues him or her. We have warned Ledoux you are a German agent. If he has engaged you, he will not verify it. Why does a woman like you get into this? It's very dangerous.
3: For love. For stupid love. I wish to marry. And the man I love is recuperating from war wounds in a French hospital. I took Ledoux into my confidence. He said he would pay me well. But I have yet to reveal one secret to him.
5: Well, I shall release you, but I advise you. I know this business. Do not set foot in France again. You will be caught and executed.
3: Why would they?
5: Oh, my dear, you're an amateur in these matters and not very clever. If indeed you are a double agent, or think you are, you have botched it completely. Now take the advice of a man almost twice your age. Give up this awful profession. Before it's too late.
2: George, a favor, I beg you.
1: Gabriel, I know what you are going to ask me. It is about the dancer you manage, Matahari. The Eye of the Morning.
2: Yes, yes, it is. I warned her, George, before she came back to France. She was warned at Scotland Yard. Everyone said, leave the spying alone and just dance. But she wouldn't.
1: Where is she?
2: At Saint-Lazare prison. May I see her?
1: Gabriel, it will take some time to arrange.
2: There will be a trial?
1: Oh, yes.
2: Soon?
1: No, several weeks, perhaps months from now.
2: I must see her and assure her that she will be freed, that it's all a mistake.
1: She will not be freed, mon ami.
2: You mean she may be shot?
1: Very likely. Spies are always shot. She played double agent and got caught.
2: She didn't know what she was doing. All her life she lived in a dreamland. And then suddenly it became real.
1: Gabriel, I will see what I can do for you.
2: Matahari, do you know me?
3: Who are you?
2: Gabriel.
3: It's so dark in here. Why have you been so long, Gabriel? I didn't think you would desert me like all the others.
2: My child, the day they brought you here, I spoke to everyone I know in Paris for permission to see you. They have kept me waiting all these weeks.
3: I go out of the cell sometimes. There is a military captain who questions me. No one believes me.
2: What do they say?
3: Here is a beautiful woman, they say. Gabriel, it's a good thing you can't see me. My beauty is gone. Gone. I'm fat. My skin broken out. I was always so careful of my skin. They don't let me wash. Here is a beautiful woman, they say. She speaks five languages. She has friends in every capital in Europe. Where are those friends, Gabriel? Did you see any friends of mine out there?
2: I am trying to get several influential people together to speak of your good character so you will have help when the trial comes.
3: No one will speak for me. Will you deliver a note to Captain Boucheron? He can get me news. I must write a nice note, not hysterical. Have you pencil and paper?
2: Yeah, I brought some. I will sit on the ground by the door so I can see. Go ahead.
3: I would be grateful if you would give me some news of Captain Maslov. I am worried and weeping such a great deal. Please search for him in the hospital at Epernay. You do not know how I suffer. I can't bear it anymore. Gabriel, you will take that message.
2: I promise, little one, I will deliver it myself.
3: We were hoping so much to have a life together.
1: I understand you visited Matahari, Gabriel. Tell me, is she worried what will happen to her?
2: No, never mentioned it. She only lives for a word from her beloved Vadim Maslov.
1: You have seen him?
2: Oh, yes. I went to the hospital with Captain Boucheron, who's conducting the investigation. This Maslov, he doesn't deserve her love. I read him the letter she had me write. The captain asked him, was it true? Had he loved Matahari? And he said never.
1: They will find her guilty of treason.
2: George, you, I, everyone else are as much to blame for all her wiles, her abilities, her little victories, even her pretense of taking the Javanese name for the Eye of the Morning. She was an innocent, a child. And like the little match girl, she has learned too late not to play with fire.
7: Early in the morning of October 15th, 1917, Matahari was taken outside of Paris to face a firing squad. They offered her a blindfold. She refused to mask those eyes of hers that had hypnotized thousands. 12 shots rang out. At 6:15 a.m., Matahari, the Eye of the Morning, was dead. I shall return shortly.

0: As we look back at the story now, it is evident that espionage as a trade can only be successfully carried out by those who are impersonal. It is not a game to play at. The price outweighs the rewards. Chance and luck are not partners, for in such a duel with fate, even a beautiful woman can be overwhelmed by misfortune. That was the tragedy of Mata Hari. Our cast included Tammy Grimes, Arnold Moss, Lloyd Batista, and Mandel Kramer. The entire production was under the direction of Hyman Brown.
1: This is E.G. Marshall inviting you to return to our Mystery Theater for another adventure in the macabre. Until next time...

A Sound of Words, or 10 Variations on a Theme of Language Found by the Shores of Puget Sound. First Variation. If there is such a thing as good graffiti, perhaps it's painted on the concrete box near the pebbles and rocks of Chambers Bay. Things I hate. 1. Vandalism. 2. Irony. 3. Lists. Second Variation. On his way to the Sound, a man drives past two businesses that share a one-story building. He is amused by the proximity of their signs. Organ Service is not that far from Mattress Mania. Third Variation. A man stands by the shoreline tracks and watches a train rumble by. Boxcar after boxcar, tagged by rail yard blakes, merging word and image for poets further down the line. Fourth Variation. He sits on a tree by the beach and recalls a blog about Andy Warhol's bid to paint a flower on the dome. The blogger wondered about Warhol's potential connection to Tacoma. She meant to say affinity, but wrote instead infinity. She wrote, "It's tempting to think Warhol felt infinity for Tacoma." The man smiles. If Warhol didn't feel infinity then, he certainly feels it now. Fifth Variation. Between the boathouse and Owen Beach, a promenade of poems beneath his feet, Kevin Miller has written, "Use rain for promises, smooth stones for wishes, the eye of a seal to find the way home." Sixth Variation. Because it's today and the tide is out, he can walk all the way to the point, past small walls of gray clay inscribed with the sentiments of love and youth, hearts, initials, and names fade before the forevers. Seventh Variation. While thinking about the merits of pushing on, he pushes on and is rewarded. Raccoon tracks, first one raccoon, then two. Branches of trees pulled down by the sand, an odd forest on the shore. A deer has shown the way through. He sits on a moss-covered tree near a landscape of shells. Seagulls call, but the mussels are quiet. In the fog, he hears a boat engine stop. A fisherman says, "This is the spot. This is the spot. This is the spot." Eighth Variation. The man misses his son, carves dad in the clay at his feet. The tide washes over the word. Ninth Variation. The way back is always different. There's more light and the mixed emotions of return. The mountain is out and more visible now. He hears a splash and lingers to watch a dolphin rise and fall. Not long ago, someone scaled a dangerous cliff to leave behind a reminder. Carpe diem. Tenth Variation. He turns from the words and resumes the journey home. A blue heron pauses, lifts, flies heavily away.
The sound of the sound is small waves lapping.

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5: Another cup of Maxwell House coffee, George.
6: Sure. Pour me a cup, Gracie.
5: You know, Maxwell House is always good to the last drop.
6: That drop's good, too.
7: Yes, it's Maxwell House Coffee Time, starring George Burns and Gracie Allen. 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
7: Well, breakfast is over in the Burns home, and attention is now focused on the morning newspaper. George is trying to concentrate on the sports section, while Gracie reads aloud from her favorite department, the movie gossip column.
5: Listen to this, George. This column says that Betty Grable has put on a lot of weight, but it doesn't say where.
9: It doesn't say where?
5: No, it just says that in her new picture, she has a very fat part.
9: That means she has a big role.
5: Around the middle, huh?
9: Yes, she's on a diet. Now let me read, please.
5: Oh, here's another interesting item. MGM has got to loan out Walter Pidgeon and Clark Gable. Oh, gee, I wish I belonged to that lending library.
9: I'll try to arrange it. Now let me read about the golf tournament.
5: Mm-hmm. Oh, this next item must be wrong.
9: This is murder.
5: It says that Jane Wyman may get an award for her work in Johnny Belinda. Isn't that the picture where she didn't say anything?
9: That's right.
5: Well, who'd give a prize to a woman who doesn't talk?
9: Any husband in America. Now, would you please let me read about the golf tournament?
5: Yes, dear.
9: Thank you.
5: Oh, listen to this,
9: dear. Watch out, huh?
5: It says that Bill Goodwin and Cesar Romero met at Romanoff's restaurant last night and had an altercation.
9: Really?
5: Mm-hmm. George, why don't you ever take me to Romanoff's and buy me an altercation?
9: An altercation is a fight.
5: Oh.
9: Bill and Romero are probably fighting over some girl.
5: Oh, that's terrible. I hate to think of Bill doing that.
9: Yeah, he'd be better off married. Hey, I see where Ben Hogan just shut up.
5: That's it.
9: Huh?
5: You're absolutely right. Bill's got to get married.
9: I didn't say that.
5: He's wasting his life. Let's arrange the wedding right away, huh?
9: Wait a minute. That's Bill's business, not ours.
5: But it is our business, George. We're more than just Bill's friends. We're like his family. Well, I think of you as his father. Now, I think of myself as his kid sister.
9: Maybe Bill doesn't want to get married. Maybe he's having too much fun.
5: Well, it's time he got married and stopped having fun.
9: That'll do it.
5: What was that?

0: must be Bill.
1: Now, listen, Gracie. Don't try to force him into marriage. Let Bill make his own decision.
0: I will. Come in.
2: Hi, Burnses.
3: Hello, Emily.
0: Oh, hello, Bill. Bill, have you got any plans for tonight?
2: No, Gracie.
0: Oh, good. You're getting married.
2: What?
0: You're getting married. It's George's idea.
1: All I said
0: yeah, and
1: was...
0: he's right, Bill. You're wasting your life as a bachelor.
2: Wasting it? I'm using every minute.
0: But you'd be better off married, wouldn't you, George?
1: Well, Gracie is right, Bill. When I was single, I used to run around just like you. One night a beautiful blonde, the next night a gorgeous redhead. But, Bill, was I happy?
2: Well, I don't know. Think back, were you?
1: Boy, was I happy. I've forgotten
0: George
1: how much...
0: Burns!
1: Get married, Bill. It's nice. It's nice.
0: Don't you know some girl you'd like to settle down with, Bill?
2: Well, Gracie, if I ever do get married, Jean Meredith is the only girl I'd consider. She's my special honey.
0: Jean Meredith? Oh, well, why haven't we met her?
2: Well, I don't take her out in public. I'm hiding her from Cesar Romero, the wolf.
1: Cesar Romero, huh?
2: Yeah. He's the poor girl's Bill Goodwin.
1: I see.
0: Cesar Romero is pretty terrific, Bill. The women at my bridge club voted him the man they'd most like to have shuffle their deck.
1: Did you vote for him?
0: Not me, no. I voted for you.
1: Well, thanks.
0: Nobody shuffles like you do.
1: Yes, I'm a pro at shuffling.
0: Well, Bill, if
1: like
0: you...
1: Like after my father.
0: Oh?
1: One of the greatest shufflers in the business.
0: Bill, if you want to keep Cesar Romero away from Jean, why don't you marry her?
2: Well, Gracie, stop trying to force me into matrimony.
0: Oh, it's George's idea.
1: All I said...
2: George, leave me alone.
1: Okay, it was my idea.
2: I'll get married just as soon as I'm tired of running around in about 50 or 60 years.
0: But, Bill, you won't be able to get a pretty wife when you're old and feeble.
2: Well, why not? George did. I'm not worried, Gracie. When I'm ready to get married, there'll be plenty of fish in the ocean.
0: Oh, Bill, don't marry one of those. Marry a woman.
1: What, Bill?
0: You don't want a honeymoon with a halibut.
1: What, Bill?
0: You can't warm your feet on a flounder.
2: Don't worry, Gracie. When and if I get married, it'll be to Jean Meredith.
0: Oh, good. Say, Bill, I've got an idea. Why don't you bring Jean over to dinner tonight so we can meet her?
2: Well, this ought to be a safe place. I know George couldn't take her away from me.
0: Well, he could if he wanted to. My little man is a Humphrey Bogart type.
2: You think George is the Bogart type?
0: Well, sure. Everyone does. When we walk down the street, people say, look, here comes Gracie with her bogeyman.
1: I'll see you for dinner, Willie.
2: Okay, bogey. Bye, Gracie.
0: Bye.
1: Gracie, you embarrass me. I couldn't steal Bill's girl. It would take a guy like Cesar Romero to do that.
0: Hey, that's a great idea, George. We'll get Romero over here to flirt with Jean. How do you think of those things?
1: All I said
0: if
1: was...
0: If Bill thinks he's losing her, he'll propose. Oh, George, you're a genius.
1: Look, all I said
0: I'll go right over and get Cesar Romero.
1: Hold it. Bill Goodwin said he didn't want to marry her, and that's that, and I'll forget it.
0: Well, you don't have to get angry, George. If you don't want me to get Cesar Romero, just say so. You're the boss, you know.
1: Good.
0: If you say I'm not going to Romero's house, I'm not going.
1: Okay, you're not going.
0: I am, too.
1: I thought I was the boss.
0: Well, you are, except when we disagree.
1: Well, I give up.
0: Oh, congratulations, you're the boss.
1: I'm the boss again.
0: Goodbye, gee, maybe it's dangerous for me to be here at Cesar Romero's alone. He's such a wolf. Oh, well, I'm here. I'll bet the minute he opens the door, you'll get fresh with me. Well, if he does, I'll call the police. I'll show him.

0: How do you do?
1: Oh, yeah, please.
0: Hey, what's the idea?
1: That'll teach you to get fresh with me.
0: I beg your pardon?
1: I accept your apology. Now, if you think you can act like a gentleman, let's introduce ourselves. I'm Mrs. George Burns.
0: And I'm Cesar Romero.
1: Romero, I want you to understand right now that you've got to behave yourself around me.
0: Mrs. Burns, I swear you an oath.
1: Please!
0: Again?
1: There'll be no swearing in front of me.
0: Esta simpática señora está loca.
1: Never mind making that romantic talk. You Frenchmen are all alike. Now behave.
0: Mrs. Burns, would you like a chaperone?
1: No, sir, I won't touch a drop. You might just as well make up your mind that I'm one girl who's different.
0: Different is quite an understatement. May I ask what brought you here?
1: There you go, getting fresh again, talking about my legs.
0: Your legs?
1: That's what brought me here. I know all your little wolfish tricks. I wasn't born yesterday.
0: Mrs. Burns, you may rest assured that I would never make advances to a girl who's underage, like you.
1: Oh, we're going to get along just fine.
0: Sure, I wasn't born yesterday either.
1: But just to be absolutely honest with you, I'm already of age.
0: No.
1: Yes.
0: You're 21?
1: Oh, 21? I thought you meant 18. Well, enough about me. I came to talk about Bill Goodwin. Now, I've got a scheme to get Bill married.
0: Wonderful. Well, he's my biggest rival. What's your plan?
1: Well, Bill has a girl he likes well enough to marry, but he won't ask her until he thinks someone else wants her, and that's where you come in.
0: Oh, I get it. I make a play for the girl, Bill thinks he's losing her, he proposes, she accepts, and bingo, they're married. Then I'll have every girl in town tied up.
1: Oh, don't tie them up. Give them a fighting chance.
0: Yeah. What's this girl's name?
1: Her name is Jean Meredith. Do you know her?
0: Jean Meredith. I must know her. Let me look at my address book.
1: Oh, good heavens. Is that great big thing the address book of your girl?
0: Well, this is just the M's. Now, let's see. Here we are. Meredith. Meredith A, Meredith B, C, D, E, F, G, H, I, J. Well, now, Meredith Jane, Meredith Janet, Meredith Jacqueline... Meredith Jackman. Meredith Joan, Meredith June. No Meredith Jean. I guess Bill's been holding her incommunicado.
1: Well, you know Bill. He'll hold her any place they happen to be.
0: Yes. Now, how do we put our plan in operation?
1: Oh, well, I'll have Bill and Jean at my house tonight, and you drop in about 8 o'clock and turn on the charm.
0: It's a date. This is a wonderful idea, Mrs. Burns. You've really got a brain.
1: Oh, yeah? Police!
0: Now what's wrong?
1: You got too intimate.
0: I said you had a brain. Is that intimate?
1: It must be. Not even my husband ever said that.

0: Well, this was Inauguration Day in Washington, and one thing is certain, the flowing strains of the Missouri Waltz were heard loud and often. There's another favorite American song, also in waltz time, that's always associated with a state that has given the country no less than 7 presidents. But let's see if you can recognize it when you hear only the mellow harmony. That's hardly enough, so we'll add this rich counter melody. This song still lacks just the right note of vigorous rhythm. For the final touch, we'll blend in the full-bodied melody. 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

0: Judge, your plan to get Bill married is working out beautifully.
1: My plan? Gracie,
0: I talked to Cesar Romero, and he's coming over. He'll flirt with Jean, and Bill will think he's losing her, so he'll propose, they'll get married, and have a whole house full of little ones.
1: Well, don't count your chickens before they hatch.
0: Oh, Judge, you're so innocent. They won't have chickens. They'll have babies.
1: No.
0: Yeah.
1: Every year, something new.
0: Now, when Bill and Jean are here tonight, you show them how happy married life is.
1: Not me. I want no part of the scheme.
2: Oh, you're not happy. I'm a failure. You're miserable, and now everyone will know.
1: Okay. I like happy.
0: Oh, thank you, dear. Oh, that must be Jean.
1: Jean? Isn't she coming with Bill?
0: No, I asked Bill to send her over early. I want to have a little talk with her. Come in.
3: Hello, Mrs. Burns. I'm Jean Meredith.
0: Oh, hello, Jean. I'd like you to meet my husband, George.
1: Hello, Jean.
3: How do you do, Mr. Burns? It's awfully nice of you folks to invite Bill and me over.
0: Well, we want you to see how happy married life is.
3: Are you and Mr. Burns happy?
0: Oh, yes. George, be happy. We laugh all the time.
3: Mrs. Burns, isn't it hard to keep house and have a career both? I mean, isn't it just drudgery to come home from the studio and have to cook dinner?
0: Oh, Jean, if you were cooking for one you love, would you call it drudgery?
3: No. No, oh, I guess I wouldn't.
0: Well, neither does George. He's as happy as a lark, aren't you, dear? Well, have we sold you on marriage, Jean?
3: I don't have to be sold, Mrs. Burns. I want to get married the worst way.
0: Well, now, that's funny. I said the same thing to Mother when I brought George home to meet her. I said, Mother, I want to get married the worst way. And she said, well, this is it.
1: A mother craves me. Come in.
4: Hi, Burnses. Hello, Jeannie, honey.
0: Hello, Bill. Oh, we were just showing Jean how happy married life is, weren't we, George? George.
4: Huh?
0: Be happy.
4: Oh.
0: Can you see, Bill? Now, show him how you felt before you got married, dear. And now? Oh, marriage is so happy, Bill. Why, George gets up 3 or 4 times during the night just to laugh and then goes back to bed again.
5: Yeah, I bet.
0: Oh, there's someone at the door, George. George.
4: Honey, come in.
6: Hello, everyone. Am I late?
4: Cesar Romero. What are you doing here?
6: I'm here to have dinner.
4: Well, you out-of-work actors will do anything for a handout, won't you?
6: Out of work? I just finished a picture.
4: Well, if you're in it, believe me, it's finished.
6: You should talk. I saw your last picture. At least I hope it was your last picture.
4: Boys. Act your age.
6: At his age, who can act?
0: Oh, I didn't know you two were friends.
4: They're not. They're Abbott and Costello. Oh.
0: But I don't believe Jean and Cesar have met. Jean, may I present Mr. Romero?
3: How do you do?
6: Well. Hello.
4: Get away from my girl, Romero.
6: Your girl?
4: Yeah, she belongs to me.
6: Well, congratulations. You have a lovely daughter.
4: Hey, listen, I'm not old enough to have a daughter her age. I just reached 30.
6: I bet you had to lean back a long way to reach it.
4: Take it easy, Butch. Remember, it's my income tax that pays your old age pension.
0: Now, boys, don't just go talking to each other. Say some nice things like that to Jean, too. In the meantime, George and I will get dinner on the table. Come on, George. Are you happy? George, I called you and Cesar Romero into the den here for a little conference because things aren't going so well.
1: I know. Bill still hasn't proposed to Jean.
6: Well, I've tried my best to make him jealous. Gosh, I did everything but propose to Jean myself.
0: Hey, that's it. You proposed to Jean. That'll force Bill to propose.
6: Well, I've never done anything like that. I wouldn't know what to say. What did George say?
0: Well, we were in vaudeville then, living in hotels, and George proposed to me with a romantic little poem.
1: Gracie, please.
0: He said, come be my bride. I'll be your groom. Let's save the price of that extra room.
1: Only I put it to music. Come be my bride and I'll be a groom.
6: George.
1: Let's save the price
6: George.
1: Of
6: George. George. Yes. I'll propose my own way. You folks wait here.
0: All right.
6: Well,
4: you back again, bit player?
6: Quiet, stand-in. Gene, darling, I've come to ask you to take my hand.
4: Yeah, Gene, help the old gentleman to the door.
6: Pay no attention to him, Gene. I'm asking you to be my wife, to marry me.
3: What?
4: Marry you? Oh, Gene, did you hear what that big schnook said? Tell him, honey.
3: All right. I'd be happy to marry you, Caesar.
4: That's telling him, baby. Huh?
3: I said I'd marry him. He's just the man I've been waiting for. He's got everything.
4: Well, but he's had it so long. Hey, honey, reconsider. What can this guy offer you?
6: I can offer her the greatest thrill that life holds in store for a woman. Plenty of Maxwell House coffee.
4: That Maxwell House coffee?
6: Yes, that rich, mellow blend of the finest Latin American coffees. Radiant roasted to the very peak of flavor perfection. Good to the last drop.
4: Oh, no. Not my commercial, too.
6: We'll go to Latin America on our honeymoon, Gene. And I'll show you where they grow those superb coffee beans that go into fragrant, delicious Maxwell House. The Manizales, Medellins, Bucaramangas.
4: How do you like that? First he steals my girl, and now he's meddling with my Bucaramangas. I'll kill myself. That's what I'll do.
6: Now, Bill.
4: Don't touch me, you nasty person. I'm going to go kill myself. I've got nothing to live for. No girl. No sponsor. No nothing.
6: We certainly fixed him, didn't we, Gene?
3: Yes, now we can be married. You wait here while I get my hat and coat.
6: Yes, sir. Now we can be married.
4: Married?
6: I don't want to get married. What happened?
4: Mrs. Burns! Oh, Mrs. Burns!
0: Yeah, what is it, Caesar?
6: I proposed and Jean accepted me. She's going to marry me.
0: Oh, you traitor. You stabbed Bill in the back right in front of his face.
6: Well, you've got to do something. I don't want to marry Jean.
0: All right. My husband got you into this, so I'll get you out. You go in and talk to George. I'll handle Jean.
6: Oh, thanks a million.
3: Burns, did you hear the news? I'm going to marry Caesar Romero.
0: Oh, yes, he told me, and I think it's wonderful. I know you'll be very happy.
3: Oh, I'm sure we will.
0: Oh, of course. Money isn't everything.
3: Money?
0: What if he did lose his job at the studio? You can't buy happiness.
3: You mean he's been let out?
0: No, his clothes still fit him. He just lost his job.
3: I thought he was doing so well.
0: Oh, he was until he started drinking.
3: Drinking?
0: Only whiskey. He never touches soda. But I know the three of you will be very happy.
3: The three of us?
0: Yes, you and Caesar and his other wife.
3: Caesar has another wife?
0: Oh, it's nothing to worry about. He doesn't love her.
3: Well, then why hasn't he divorced her?
0: Well, Caesar's father is very fond of her. She takes care of him, puts him on his rocking horse. Brings him his little hat with the propeller on top.
3: Good heavens, his father must be a lunatic.
0: Yes, but so lovable. I know you'll be very happy. Oh, there's just one thing. When you're around Caesar's father, wear an old dress that you won't mind having torn.
3: Why?
0: Well, he thinks people are bananas and tries to peel them.
3: I can't marry into a family of crazy people.
0: Oh, only the men are crazy. When they reach the age of 35, they all crack up.
3: When will Caesar be 35?
0: Not until February. You've got a whole month to be happy.
3: I'm getting out of here, and you can tell Mr. Romero that I never want to see him again.
0: But, Jean, you're throwing away your happiness.
3: Goodbye.
0: All right, boys, you can come out now.
1: We heard your little scene, Gracie.
6: Yeah, Gracie, you were great. How do you think of those things?
0: Oh, it's just a gift. Lots of people are amazed at my brain, but it's really nothing.
1: How true.
6: Well, you certainly saved me. You see, there's only one girl in this whole world that I could ever marry. Gertrude Mills. She's completely devoted to me.
0: Oh, I'm glad I could help.
4: Hi, folks.
6: Bill, I thought you went out to kill yourself.
4: Well, I did, but when I went to the drugstore to buy poison, the cutest little redhead waited on me. She looked at me, and I looked at her, and now we're engaged.
6: A redhead? What drugstore was this?
4: Schwab's.
6: And the girl's name?
4: Gertrude Mills.
6: Oh, no! This morning I was a happy man. Now I'm going nuts.
0: Well, what do you know? He just turned 35.
5: George and Gracie will return in just a moment. Join us again next Thursday when we'll all be back. George Burns, Gracie Allen, Bill Goodwin, Harry Lubin, and the Maxwell House Orchestra, and yours truly, Toby Reed. And now, here are our stars.
4: Gracie, next week our guest will be Jean Kelly.
0: Jean Kelly? An Irish girl, huh?
4: Jean Kelly is a man. He's that great dancer we saw in the movies the other night.
0: Oh, that Jean Kelly.
4: Yes.
0: Oh, he's sensational. And next week I'll be able to dance with him.
4: Wait a minute. Why aren't you dancing with Jean Kelly? What about me?
0: All right, we'll take turns dancing with him. Now you happy?
7: Good things.
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5: 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Cesar Romero appears through the courtesy of 20th Century Fox, producers of Down to the Sea and Ship, starring Richard Widmark. The George Burns and Gracie Allen Show is written by Paul Henning and Keith Fowler.
9: Giovanni Perez. A cloud of ocean aroma finds its way up my nose, coaxes a cough out of me, and snaps me out of my trance. I finally put my pen down, and all at once, the crowds of smiling children are gone. The seagulls finally shut up, and there's a group of college kids by a campfire. There's no one splashing their friends, just acoustic guitar and surfboard drum solos. The sun isn't even shining anymore. It's midnight, and I lost track of time writing again. It's not natural. I just kind of black out and wake up to a spiral-bound diary of the day with little notes on how gorgeous the sun is. But somehow, this place is prettier at night. You can see the stars reflect off the wet sand and the waves try to hide them for just a moment, like the beach is trying to play peekaboo. But now, it's my time to leave.

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0: Tonight, The Haunted Corpse by Frederick Pohl. 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
0: Now, X minus one, and the story of The Haunted Corpse.
5: We moved in at 0800. That's pretty good time, considering that Van Pelt turned up at the Pentagon on Thursday, and it took him till Monday morning to go in and see the general. By Tuesday, I had a task force of 135 men bivouacked around the old man's place. Corporal McCabe, my orderly, reported mission accomplished.
6: Well, Colonel, there's a whole company dug in down the road right yonder, and Wins is all set up right here like you done ordered. We got a covey of them recon cars from the cavalry roaming like a passel of June bugs quartering a handkerchief.
5: McCabe isn't very bright, but he's loyal. Well, about 9 in the morning, the old man woke.

0: Van Pelt come to you with some cock and bull story? The chicken-livered, worm-eaten, misbegotten offspring
1: of a... Dr. Horn, the general asked me to give you his personal assurance that we will not interfere in your work here. But I'm sure you understand the importance of security.
0: Now, you listen to me. The Horn effect is my personal property, not the government's or the army's. What is this, creeping socialism?
1: Sir, security. My orderly isn't cleared.
2: Oh, that don't make no never mind, Colonel. I don't rightly grasp what he's saying nohow.
1: McCabe, report to my tent.
2: Oh, just when it's getting interesting.
1: Now, Dr. Horn, I want you to know that I'm here to help you. If there's anything you want, just ask me. If you want to go into town, that can be arranged. Of course, you'd better give us 24-hour notice so we can clear the streets and check
0: out
1: all...
0: Young man?
1: Yes, sir.
0: You may go to the devil.
1: Of course, he went in to call the Pentagon and protest. He had a lot of spirit for an old civilian of about 75.
3: Hello? Hello? This is Dr. Eric Horn. I want to protest an invasion of my privacy.
1: Of course, Dr. Horn, I understand.
3: There's an officious young Cub Scout out at my place making a pest of himself. A lieutenant something.
1: Lieutenant Colonel Windermere.
3: But I called Washington.
1: Yes, sir, but our intercept monitor put the call through to me. We'll take care of any outside calls you wish to make.
3: Of all the insufferable...
1: At about 0600 the next morning, I ran a surprise full-scale inspection and simulated infiltration.
2: Hey, look out! You trigger-happy idiots! It's me, McCabe! And you simulated! You hear?
1: Fortunately, he was only grazed. The wire-stringing detail worked all night, and we had surrounded the old Victorian house with triple-strand electrified barbed wire with guard towers every 50 feet. At 1400, I paid a call on Dr. Horn.
0: What are you doing here?
1: Good afternoon, Dr. Horn. I came in for your report.
0: My what?
1: Your daily progress report. It's in my orders. Paragraph 8. Just carry on, sir. Corporal McCabe will take your words down. Oh, his clearance came through last night. You have a method for electronically killing a man without touching him.
0: Killing, Lieutenant? Will you tell me what in the sweet name of heaven did I say that gave you that particularly stupid notion? But I understand. You think this is a weapon.
1: Of course, sir.
0: Of course. My machine renders humans into corpses. A chipped flint will also do that. Look, you simpleton, don't you realize what my machine can do? It can separate that something which, added to a body, produces a man. A subtracted leaves a corpse. I can separate the two things without destroying them. You understand that I can take the ghost of life out of a body and keep it unharmed. Try to understand that, you pig-headed, mule-eared, rabbit-faced...
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1: I terminated the interview and went back to headquarters to prepare my situation analysis. Van Pelt, all 300 pounds of him, was waiting for me. He was eating a can of sea ration with a knife.
5: He's a perfectly sane, Colonel, but he's dangerous. Very dangerous. You've got to protect me absolutely.
1: Van Pelt, I want the straight dope on Horn. Now, what is this ghost business?
5: Oh, that. That's just his way of putting it. You see, care to join?

0: in a can of beans?
1: No, thank you.
0: Well, there's a difference between a living man and a dead man, and that difference is what Dr. Horn whimsically calls a ghost. Call it life plus intelligence plus soul, if there is such a word in your lexicon, Colonel.
1: You mean his machine conjures up ghosts?
0: No, Colonel. Dr. Horn is an impossible old vulture, but he's not a faker. Horn can drain the essence of life from a body and store it, or if he wishes, he can replace them in another body. Would you mind handing me the can opener? This looks interesting. Macaroni and beef. Supper ration.
2: Well, so he had a machine that could take a mind out of one body and put it in another body. Well, why didn't he say so straightforwardly instead of beating around the bush like a civilian? Of course, he was a civilian, which might explain it. Next morning, I went to the laboratory with Corporal McCabe and insisted on a demonstration.
3: All right, this way, gentlemen.
2: Please, Corporal McCabe is an enlisted man.
3: At this pole, we have a Cocker Spaniel. And over here, a Rhode Island Red.
4: That's a right perky-looking chicken, Doc.
3: If you will kindly stay clear of the terminal areas, I will activate the field.
2: What's happening?
3: The field is vibrating at the cycloid rate set on the crystals. All right, it's ready for discharge. Now.
2: Well?
3: Watch. Here, Rover. Here, boy. Here, boy.
4: Hey, that ain't no hound. That's the chicken.
3: I know. Here, Rover.
4: Well, I'll be pickled for an eel. That little old chicken is trying to wag its tail.
3: And over here... Here, chick, chick, chick, chick, chick, chick, chick, chick. Here, chick, chick, chick, chick, chick, chick.
4: Well, doggone. I never did see the like of that. A flop-eared, honest-to-Pete dog trying to peck corn.
2: I had a private conference with the old man later. Under Section K of my security regulations, I moved on my own initiative.
3: Well, Lieutenant?
2: Lieutenant Colonel, there is a slight difference.
3: Well?
2: Now, can you do this with people?
3: Indeed I can. But the silly laws covering these things, they won't let me. I've tried. Imagine a simple exchange. A man dying of terminal cancer and a feeble-minded youth. Put the sound mind into the sound body and let the decayed parts rot together. But will they let me? No, no.
2: You've never tried the machine on people?
3: No. But you're here, a military man, Very brave. All I need is a volunteer. That coward Van Pelt refused. That's why he sneaked off to you. But a brave soldier like you...
2: Negative, sir. Negative.
3: But lieutenant...
2: Negative, sir. And besides, I am not a lieutenant. I'm a field grade officer. I don't believe you appreciate the investment the service has made in my training. However... You need volunteers. The Army has a way of obtaining volunteers, sir. We'll see what we can do. Actually, it was easy. First, there was a boy from Maine awaiting court-martial on an AWOL charge. Second, he volunteered when I pointed out he could get up to a year at hard labor. And then McCabe.
4: Oh, no, Colonel, sir. I ain't to volunteer in time.
2: Well, McCabe, I have been asked to recommend a non-com for infantry assignment in the Aleutian Islands.
4: Infantry?
2: Yes. Advance Rifle Platoon Scout.
4: The Aleutians?
2: In the winter.
4: Colonel, sir, I beg to report you have found a volunteer, namely I.
2: Dr. Horn had arranged the terminus of the machine poles to be tapped into metal helmets which were adjusted on the heads of the two men.
4: This here reminds me of playing left tackle.
3: Ready, Lieutenant?
2: Ready.
4: But, Colonel, sir, maybe I better not try this. Well, I mean, I cancel my GI insurance.
2: The Aleutians?
4: Yes, sir, Colonel, sir. Well, goodbye.

0: The test was an anticlimax. It worked. McCabe, that is, McCabe's body, reported himself as Private Ethan Coffin in a broad down east dialect. I had Horn switch them back, and then I went back to my tent and put through a call. Crash priority.
1: General Fallins be on a scrambler circuit, Colonel, sir.
0: All right. Now leave, McCabe. This is top secret.
1: They don't never tell me nothing. I swear it's worse than grade school.
0: Now, General.
2: Colonel!
0: Van Pelt, what's the idea of barging in? I'm making a top secret
2: call. Didn't let Horn make his test. You didn't.
0: Now, out, Van Pelt, out.
2: But that's all he's been waiting for. You gotta listen,
0: McCabe,
2: to me.
0: McCabe!
2: Colonel!
0: Escort Mr. Van Pelt out. I was floating on a cloud of pure joy. I could see my eagles within my grasp. Maybe even a full star. I told the general my plan. Are you still there, sir? Oh, well. You see, we use the device for intelligence. Suppose someone way up top in their government should visit the United States. We switch him. Put our own man in his body, you see? Or in wartime, take a few prisoners and put our men inside their bodies. Yes, sir. Yes, sir, I can be available for a staff meeting at 0900. Yes, sir. General Windermere. Lieutenant General Windermere. Oh, why not? General of the armies.
1: Colonel, sir.
0: Oh, what is it, McCabe?
1: That Mr. Van Pelt.
0: Listen, McCabe, next time I'm on the top secret scrambler to the Pentagon, don't you dare let anybody into the command tent.
1: No, sir, Colonel, sir. But this here Van Pelt.
0: I don't want to hear about him. Now let him cool his heels a while.
1: Well, he ain't. That is, he left.
0: Good.
1: But he carried on something frightful. He kept saying Mr. Horn wanted to live forever.
0: What?
1: Screw, he ain't it. That's what he said. He said all Horn was waiting on was to make a test on human beings. He said that he's going to grab the first man he runs into and steal his body. I think he is drunk or something.
0: McCabe, call a condition red alert.
1: Well, what for?
0: Don't argue. Oh, never mind. You go up to the laboratory and take Dr. Horn into custody. I'll give the alert. Now move. I could see it all immediately. I grabbed my sidearm and buckled it on. And I threw the switch that signaled a red alert throughout the unit. Just what you'd expect from a selfish civilian like Horn. He'd take an invention like this and use it to steal other people's bodies to prolong his own nearly senile existence in a younger body. And if that happened, there goes my general star. Because he'd surely smash the machine and we'd never be able to trace him or switch him back and we wouldn't know which body he stole. I was held up at the inner perimeter for 5 precious minutes while some idiot insisted on a password. I just happened to forget it, although I had issued it in the morning. Luckily, while I was swearing at him, I accidentally hit the right combination and he let me through. Van Pelt had gone into the laboratory, I knew that. Probably to try to stop the old man, but the effect would be to supply him with a body. He'd have to swap immediately. He couldn't take the chance of a heart attack. I ran into the laboratory, my sidearm drawn. Horn! Dr. Horn! Tripped over a human body. Still warm. Dr. Horn. His cast-off cocoon. Abandoned. And then in front of me, I saw him. Van Pelt!
2: Too late! Too late!
0: Now wait, listen. Oh, McCabe, what happened to you? He slugged you, did he?
2: Too late!
0: Now wait, don't smash the machine. Van Pelt, I know it's really you, Dr. Horn, and Van Pelt's body. Now put down that gun.
2: I'll smash it! Smash it!
0: Stop! Don't wreck the machine! Listen, Dr. Horn, I'll help you. I'll see you get a good, healthy body as long as you want it. Dr. Horn, think of the safety of our country. Think of security.
2: No, I'm not Dr.
0: Who shot that? McCabe, put that pistol away, you fool! Oh, Horn. Dr. Horn, speak to me. Now, I know it's you and Van Pelt's body. Now, speak to me, Dr. Horn. He's dead. McCabe, you simple-minded. Why did you kill him? Oh, everything is gone. My general star, everything. All right, McCabe, report to your quarters. You'll get a court-martial that'll make your hair curl. I sat there in the wrecked laboratory and I almost cried. Everything gone, the machine, the brilliant mind that knew its secret. I looked at the corpse of Van Pelt that held the mind of Dr. Horn before that idiot McCabe put a bullet through the brain and killed both. I could almost feel cheerful as I thought of the court-martial to come. It was at that moment that Sergeant O'Hare came in to tell me that McCabe wanted me on the telephone. I picked it up and waited to hear the miserable rat crawl and plead for mercy.
3: Colonel, sir, this here's Corporal McCabe.
0: McCabe, there is no use pleading for mercy. I trust you have managed to find your quarters. You're under arrest.
3: That's what I thought. I don't think I'll stay for the court-martial, Lieutenant. They bore me.
0: McCabe, but the voice. Dr. Horn!
3: Precisely, Lieutenant, precisely. Goodbye now. If a body meet a body coming through the... Goodbye, Lieutenant. Thanks for the body.

0: Fred Collins again, and I'll have another word about X-1 in a moment.
1: Have you ever asked yourself what this country's most important natural resource is? I'm Dorothy Olsen, NBC Bandstand singing schoolteacher. Our most important resource? Well, you might consider it our mineral deposits, or our tremendous sources of water power, or maybe our great forests. Well, these are all very important natural resources, but there's one resource that's more important than all these combined, our children. Don't neglect them or their educational facilities. Poor schools breed inadequate citizens for tomorrow. And another thing, keep your youngsters in tip-top shape so that they won't miss important school days. Dress them against the weather so they won't catch needless winter colds. Check their wardrobe as they go back to school this fall to be sure that they have plenty of the right kind of clothing. Remember, our children are this nation's most important natural resource. It's your job to protect their future as they go back to school this fall.
0: You have just heard X-1, presented by the National Broadcasting Company, in cooperation with Galaxy Science Fiction Magazine. Your announcer, Fred Collins. X-1 was an NBC Radio Network production.
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3: Bayana Mohammed, Cannon Beach, 6 p.m. It is 6 p.m. on the beach with my family, burning a hot fire. The sun is going down with the color of orange. I hear the waves roaring in my ears. Find your purpose, find your purpose. I see the 9 seagulls high up in the sky, the deep blue sky. It is 6:10. My family went inside the dark, black wooden house. I stayed outside, feeling the icy cold wind against my dark chocolate bar face. It is 6:30. I am thinking about my purpose. What is my purpose in life? Is it being a fashion designer, a singer, a dancer, businesswoman? I close my eyes with my back lie down on the chestnut sand. I see in my head my vision for life. I open my eyes, ran into the dark black wooden house with my sandals in my left hand. I feel free. I feel I know what to do in my life. It is a fashion designer and creating my own business. I go into the house with the smell of sizzling onions, like victory. Everyone is talking, but I rush into my room. Close my red tile door and kneel down and pray to God. I feel free, 6:45. I feel free, 7 o'clock. I feel free, 7:15. I feel free, 7:30. I feel free, 7:45. I feel I have a purpose. I prayed and prayed. My mother walked in and knocks on the door. Bayana, Bayana, are you okay? I say, I'm fine, I say. My mother says, okay, and leaves the door. I sat on my bed and covered my face with my bright yellow pillow and cried tears of joy. I wiped my face with my dirty orange shirt from the fire engine hamper. I run through my door and never looked back. I am free, free, free. I found who I must be. The next day I go to the beach, full with my head centered on God and my purpose in life. I am focused. It is 6 a.m.

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0: Every week at this time, the makers of G. Washington's Coffee bring you a story from the Sherlock Holmes series of mystery dramas. This week's adventure is an adaptation of Sir Arthur Conan Doyle's story entitled The Final Problem. Remember as you listen to it that G. Washington solves your daily coffee problem just as surely as Holmes solves his famous mystery. At the end of the program, we have a brief announcement about Dr. Watson and his friend Sherlock Holmes. Please listen for it. And that opening paragraph, as always, leads us to Dr. Watson's comfortable, hospitable study.
1: Where there's a blazing fire and a steaming cup of G. Washington coffee to welcome you. Here it is, Mr. Bell. Made it as you came up the steps.
0: Thank you, Dr. Watson. You know, a good cup of coffee always seems to me to be the very essence of hospitality.
1: You name me a better coffee than G. Washington's, Mr. Bell. Go ahead, name me one.
0: Ah, but seriously, G. Washington's isn't just another brand of coffee. It's really entirely different. It not only has a perfect flavor, but it's the easiest coffee to fix. Just a teaspoonful in the cup, add hot water. Incidentally, you never make more than you're going to use, so that makes it economical, too.
1: Right, Mr. Bell. Now, suppose I begin my story.
0: Fine. What's it to be this time?
1: How about another tussle between Holmes and Professor Moriarty?
0: Excellent. Always gives me plenty of first-class shudders to meet that individual.
1: Well, tonight's story deals with Holmes' efforts to break up one of his most unpleasant schemes. A racket, you'd call it today.
0: And did he succeed?
1: Oh, now, Mr. Bell, that's putting the cart before the horse. The affair began with a series of curious disappearances from St. Anthony's Hospital.
0: Well, what disappeared, Dr. Watson? People or things?
1: They were corpses, or perhaps I should say cadavers. Oh. No, before I go any farther, perhaps I should explain that St. Anthony's is a medical school and hospital combined. I myself took my course in anatomy and dissection inside its venerable walls. Sir Lionel Greatlake, the head of the staff, was an old friend of mine. We cursed our internship in the same hospital. But to make a long story short, I received a frantic communication from Sir Lionel begging me to persuade Holmes to come straight to the hospital. I remember that night perfectly. A particularly nasty pea super had settled down over London. Literally feeling our way, we crept along the embankment till we sensed, rather than saw, the gray walls of St. Anthony's looming up ahead. Thank you.

0: Listen to those boats. Why do foghorns always have to sound so mournful?
1: Well, Watson, you would insist on coming tonight.
0: Sure, the staff entrance should be somewhere along here. And here it is. I stumbled over the doorstep. Where is that infernal bell pull? Oh, and here we are. I hope the night watchman hasn't gone off in his round.
1: No, someone's opening the door.
2: Thank you, Watson. The fog, I can't see very clearly.
0: No, it's me right enough, Leo. I brought Sherlock Holmes along with me.
2: Oh, thank heavens. Come in.
0: Holmes, this is my old friend, Lionel Greatley.
1: Ah, delighted.
2: Honored, and I may say grateful and relieved. Now, this is the sixth theft inside of a month, Mr. Holmes. Got the place in an uproar. Nurses having hysterics, patients insist on going home.
1: I take it you're alluding to the cadavers which have been stolen recently.
2: Yes, Mr. Holmes, you know how jealous a hospital is of its reputation. At least it'll breath of scandal.
0: Oh,
2: and...
0: cheer up, Leo. Maybe it's just a prank of one of the lads. You know what medical students are.
2: No, that's what I thought when we found the first body missing 4 weeks ago. But now that five have been stolen, oh no, that's carrying a joke too far. They tried to get away with another this evening.
1: Really?
2: I just happened to drop into the dissecting room in time to stop it. The minute I opened the door, I knew someone was in there, but...

0: It's better than do.
1: Face a bit the worse for wear. Otherwise, a splendid body.
0: Yes, yes, we're most anxious not to lose him.
1: He must be fairly weakened. I see there have been no injections of the preserving fluid.
0: That's right, Mr. Holmes. He died only this afternoon.
1: And the other stolen bodies, they have been duly preserved, I suppose.
0: Well, no, now to mention it, they were all stolen before being treated.
1: Curious, eh, Watson?
2: Well, I don't know. I suppose if you're going to be a body snatcher, you might as well take fresh ones.
1: You'll pardon me if I rummage around a bit, Sir Lionel?
0: Of course, of course.
1: Yes, I can carry on my interrogations and my investigations at the same time. Oh, dear, my lens needs polishing. Now then, male or female?
0: What?
1: The stolen bodies, were they male or female?
0: Oh, male, all of them.
1: You're saying. Interesting, eh, Watson?
2: You mean you think the thief's a woman, hater?
1: Well, I wouldn't go so far as that. What age are the missing corpses?
0: Oh, I don't know. Middling, I should say. Remarkably good lot of bodies, though. No mark to face them in.
1: Here's a lad who's been careless about cleaning his instrument.
0: Oh, that'll be Potter. Has some girl on his mind. Can't wait to get washed up and away.
1: I see. And you found this specimen out here after the thief was scared off, huh? I take it the cadavers aren't usually left lying about.
0: Oh, certainly not. They're kept in that long steel cabinet over there. Can't be too careful, you know. Have to be rats in a building as old as this.
1: I'm here. How many people have keys to that cabinet, Sir Lionel?
0: Only Dr. Lacey. You may know him by reputation, Mr. Holmes. Hugo Lacey. He's our head surgeon and has charge of the classes in dissecting.
2: Of course, brilliant fellow. I say, Leo, how's he coming along with his experiments in transplanting tissue?
0: Can't say. Carries on most of his experiments in a little laboratory he's fixed up in his own lodgings. Never lets anything out till it's perfect. One of the cleverest surgeons in the country, Mr. Holmes. Magnificent touch. I could wish, however, that he was a better professor.
1: No good at teaching, eh?
0: Oh, isn't that? It's his temper. He can be devilish nasty. And let him catch one of the lads with an instrument bent out of place. It's a phobia with him, Mr. Holmes. A place for everything and everything in its place. I trust young Potter sets his things to right before Lazy sees them.
1: Oh, this is the door through which the thief escaped, I take it.
0: Yes, and I bolted it on the inside, as you can see.
1: That's that. I think I've seen all there is to see.
2: Found anything, Holmes?
1: Yes, yes. There's what you might call an overabundance of clues. Too many to permit of any intelligent deductions.
2: What do you mean?
1: Well, 14 sets of fingerprints, for instance. And in the dust, under that operating table alone, I found shreds of 5 different types of tobacco.
0: Gee, I'm afraid Mrs. Platt is getting careless again. Oh, she's the cleaning woman, Mr. Holmes. Dr. Lacey is always complaining that she's inefficient. Well, Mr. Holmes, if you've finished your investigation, perhaps you can advise us how we should act in this matter.
1: Now, before I do that, suppose we come to an understanding. Would you be satisfied merely to stop the thefts, or do you want to know who is responsible for the missing corpses?
0: We must find out everything, Mr. Holmes. Who and what and how and why. A mystery of any kind is most demoralizing for a hospital.
1: In that case, we should do nothing further.
2: Oh, but Holmes...
1: We should do nothing further tonight.
0: But aren't you going to set a watch on this?
1: If we did, the criminal wouldn't show up. You may take my word for it, Sir Lionel. The man who has been stealing your cadavers is thoroughly acquainted with the workings of this hospital.
0: Look here, Mr. Holmes. If we don't set a guard on this room, he may steal this body, too.
1: I sincerely hope so.
0: Well, no use making things too easy for him. At least we can put the body back in the cabinet.
1: Unfortunately, that won't be possible. We can't open it. The cabinet has a spring lock. The thief slammed it after him.
0: Oh, dear, dear. What will Lacey say when he finds this corpse out here in the morning?
1: Well, I don't think there's much danger of that, Sir Lionel.
0: Really, Mr. Holmes, I'm disappointed. I must say I hoped you would be more helpful.
1: Well, there's one thing we can do for you before we leave, eh, Watson?
2: No, what?
1: Well, we can make up for Mrs. Clutch's deficiencies. If you'll get us a couple of old rags, Sir Lionel, I think Watson and I can go over this room in no time.
2: Holmes, have you gone out of your mind?
1: Not at all, my dear Watson, not at all. It's most important that everything should be neat and tidy.

0: Well, that's a nice brisk day, eh? Wind seems to have dissipated all the fog.
1: Now, what's the idea of routing a chap out of his nice warm bed and the streets still deserted? Depressing, if you ask me.
0: The important thing, my dear Watson, is in setting a trap is to collect your catch before anyone else does. Oh, here's St. Anthony's. Hello. Sir Lionel seems to be having a bit of an argument with someone on the steps.
2: And I'm off this schedule by any fool of any second. You see? I'm going home now to fix up the lady's breakfast. But I'll be back. And when I do, I'm going to clean that room.
3: But Mrs. Cuff, I assure you
2: I'll find one you are to be put

0: in charge. Everyone knows routine is what keeps an off-sticker running.
1: What's Mr. Holmes, I didn't see you. Come in.
0: Watson, Anthony's coming to you, I'd like to know. Out of me way, you.
1: But here, I beg your pardon.
0: Why, I'm not to be put off his schedule, I'll tell you that. My soul,
1: what I've seen. That was Mrs. Clapper.
2: So I gathered.
3: Bit of a termagant, eh, Leo? Red hair, fairly blazes.
1: Well, come in. Sorry to give you such a stormy welcome, but I just caught Mrs. Klutz about to clean up the laboratory. I suppose you want to take another look at the place.
3: If it's convenient.
1: Mrs., of course. Follow me.
4: I wonder why the sudden burst of energy on Mrs. Klutz's part.
1: But Dr. Lacey may have been putting the screws on. If they get along like cat and dog, those two.
4: But didn't I just hear her say that she was going home to fix him his breakfast?
1: Yes. You see, Dr. Lacey is Mrs. Klutz's star lodger.
4: But surely if they get on each other's nerves, as they seem to...
1: Yes, it's a bit difficult to understand, I admit, but... Oh, I suppose Lacey hesitates to move. He's really very comfortable, and he's built in a lot of improvements, cupboards, and things of that sort. And I've told you how he is, a place for everything and everything in its place. Moreover, Mrs. Klutz is a first-class cook, and Lacey, he's a good feeder.
3: Father Lacey, I wouldn't push the old girl too far. I'd be afraid of finding poison in my coffee some bright morning.
1: Well, here's your laboratory, Mr. Holmes. After you, gentlemen. Looks about the same as it did last night.
4: Well, I shall be able to judge better after I've gone over the place with my microscope.
3: But you said yourself there were too many fingerprints and things.
4: Well, why do you suppose I insisted on those rags last night, eh?
3: Oh, of course, yeah, I see now. We were rubbing out those prints.
4: Oh, marvelous, my dear Watson, marvelous. The old brain is actually functioning this early in the morning. Well, now let's see what we've bagged. Here's the sweeping stroke of a mop. The very mop that has been standing in this corner. Here. Here are the imprints of a heavy hand on the edge of this table. Note the unusual walls on the left-hand middle finger, like a question mark.
1: Those must be Mrs. Cutts' fingerprints. She was just about to start dusting the table when I caught her.
4: Yes, the prints on the mop and on the table are identical. Well, that seems to be all the evidence against Mrs. Cutts.
1: I got her out as quickly as I could.
3: Holmes, I say, Holmes, the corpse. Gone.
4: I wondered how soon you'd notice that. The corpse has been stolen. But what did you expect?
1: Sorry to contradict you, Mr. Holmes, but the corpse has been put back in the cabin.
4: Oh, indeed.
1: Yes. As a matter of fact, it slipped my mind. You should have mentioned it sooner. Seems Dr. Lacey dropped in late last night and insisted on putting the cadaver back in the cabinet. Nothing the night watchman could say would dissuade him. I told you about his mania for order last night, Mr. Holmes.
4: These are doubtless his fingerprints, then, here on the lock and around this panel of the cabinet. Yes, typical surgeon's hands. Long, sensitive fingers, but strong. Tips slightly specialist.
1: Yes, that's Lacey right enough.
3: But Holmes, aren't you going to look inside the cabinet?
4: Well, I suppose we might as well if Sir Lionel can provide us with the keys.
1: Certainly. Lacey left his with the night watchman. Here we are.
3: By Jove, the corpse is missing.
4: Yes, I gathered it might be. Well, now let's see if we can find anything further in the room itself.
5: Here we are. Prints of a third set of fingers. Yes. He came in here earlier than Lacey. Notice the fingerprints of the doorknob. First this individual, then Lacey, and finally, Mrs. Klutz. All nicely superimposed, one over the other.
1: Say, Holmes, this is fascinating, almost as exciting as a scientific experiment.
5: Yes. This third individual, and not any too steady. Here he stumbled and had to put his hand out to brace himself. There's a nice print here on the wall. He moves over to this jar of alcohol. He removes the cover. Then he puts it back again. And here he staggers out.
3: You mean he was intoxicated?
5: Beautifully.
3: Yes, but I don't understand. Why in thunder did he come poking around here in the middle of the night?
4: Well, Watson, have you no recollection of your own green salad days? Didn't you ever sneak a bit of laboratory's alcohol to help out a celebration that had suddenly gone dry?
1: Well, one of the students, eh? Any idea of which one, Mr. Holmes?
4: Well, I think I can make a guess, but I don't intend to. The boy isn't mixed up in this body snatching. The corpse was here when he left. His prints are under Lacey's on the doorknob.
6: I beg your pardon, Mr. Lacey.
1: What is it, Potter?
6: I just thought I'd slip in and polish up my instruments before those petticoats get... I beg your pardon, sir. Before Dr. Lacey gets a look at them. I'll come back later.
4: Well, let's go. Come right in. We're just leaving.
3: Yes, but Holmes, we haven't discovered anything.
4: Oh, but we have. What we have. We know for sure that either Lacey or Mrs. Klutz is involved in this business. Possibly both. Yes. I suggest we go to pay the Klutz menage a visit.
1: Well, I'd be glad to take you over myself. Potter, you look a bit fagged this morning.
6: I'm all right, sir. A bit liverish, that's all.
1: Well, don't let it get you down. Come along, Watson.
4: Mr. Potter.
6: Yes, sir.
2: But they tell me tomato juice is an excellent antidote for raw alcohol.

0: That's Mrs. Cutts's place over there. The house with the white shutters.
1: Look at that crowd of people standing gawking out in front.
0: I say, looks like something's happened.
2: Yes, yes. There's my favorite watchdog of the law, Inspector Lestrade of Scotland Yard, standing in the doorway looking important. Oh, hello. Hello, Lestrade. What's up, eh?
3: Plenty. A woman by the name of Klutz has just murdered her lodger, Dr. Lacey.
1: Well, I told you she'd do it someday.
2: Mm, any unusual details?
3: No, open and shut case. First she stabs him with a kitchen knife, then she throws the body, clothes and all, into a vat of nitric acid this bloke was keeping in his dressing room.
2: Indeed. Any objections if I come in and take a look around?
3: All right. But I tell you, this case is open and shut. But come in, come in. Body's in first room, head of the stairs. It's not nice, but if you want to look, go ahead. I gotta stay here.
2: Oh, thanks, thanks.
1: What a vile odor. Mm-hmm. Chemical smell plus something else.
2: Oh, that'll be the acid. Look out, stairs are dark.
1: Holy smokes. Do you hear that noise? Like something bubbling and frying?
2: Yes, yes, that's the acid working on the body.
1: Of course. That smell is acid and fat dissolving.
2: Right. That must be the room. Oh, good morning, Jenkins. Good morning. The Lestrade set you here to guard the body, eh?
4: Yes, sir.
1: This air, too.
2: Oh, Jenkins, I think you might open another window. Get a draft through here.
4: Yes, sir.
2: And now, Watson, if you'll bring me that jug labeled olive oil, you may as well stop the action of this acid.
1: You're right.
2: Yes, sir. Pour it right into the tub. As Lestrade said, the remains are not exactly attractive. I wonder, Sir Lionel, if you could bring yourself to identify Dr. Lacey. Oh,
5: certainly, Mr. Holmes. I'm a medical man. I'm quite used to... Yes. It is rather horrible. Face almost entirely eaten away. With the dark hair, what there's left of it, and the clothes and that ring, he never could get it off his little finger. Yes, I think we may safely say that it's Lacey, poor devil.
2: Oh, Jenkins. How was he killed?
4: Kitchen knife on the table there. Mrs. Klutz's fingerprints, plain as day.
2: So Lestrade's been persuaded the value of fingerprints, eh? Dear, the world does progress. Yes. These are Mrs. Klutz's prints, all right.
6: Hello. Joe. Bring Mrs. Klutz along. Why didn't you go? Get the air going.
3: I
6: didn't kill him. He was dead when I come in. He was dead,
3: okay? None of your lip and get going.
2: Lestrade, just a moment. I'd like to ask this lady a few questions.
6: He was dead when I found him. Is it likely I'd have called in the police if I did?
2: Oh, you called in the police.
3: Well, that she did. Leaning out the window screaming bloody murder.
2: Well, any idea who could have killed Dr. Lacey, Mrs. Klutz?
6: No, sir. I gave you no all night on account of my sister's having a baby. I went straight from her place to the hospital.
2: Oh, you had any chance to check up on that, Lestrade?
3: Oh, that's straight enough, but she'd been home at least 20 minutes before she called the police. Time to murder half a dozen doctors.
6: I didn't do it, Lestrade.
2: Now, you know, Lestrade, it's just possible that Mrs. Klutz may be right.
3: Huh?
2: You see, it would take several hours for acid to dissolve the corpse as far as this.
3: What of it? Her fingerprints are on the knife? That's enough for me. Hers and no one else.
6: And why shouldn't me fingerprints be on that knife? It's me own kitchen knife, ain't it?
2: Well, that knife, suppose you look at it again.
3: Now, what in blazes good?
2: Now, notice the order of the fingerprints, for instance. Thumb and forefinger near the blade end of the handle. Now, suppose you take this pocket knife of mine and pretend to stab me with it.
3: Now, this is just a lot of... All right.
2: There, now, you see? Notice the way you hold it? Thumb against the outer end, little finger next to the blade. In other words, the grip for using a knife for kitchen work and for stabbing are exactly reversed. Dr. Lacey was not stabbed with this knife at all. It was put here by someone to incriminate Mrs. Klutz.
3: Yes, but if she didn't do it, who did?
2: Someone who wanted to get rid of her. You any idea who that could have been, Mrs. Klutz?
6: No, sir. That I haven't. The only person mean enough to do a thing like this is that son of a gun, Lacey. And he's dead now, Lord rest his soul. Oh, dearie me, it's not bad enough having a murder in my own house and then losing my best lodger. But the police have to go accusing me on top of it all. Such as not, I'll never get another tenant of these rooms. Oh, dearie me.
2: All that is so much froth, my dear Mrs. Klutz, compared to the real danger you're in.
6: What's that?
2: The murderer. He's still at large. And he isn't exactly fond of you. I think I'll just drop in from time to time to make sure you haven't been murdered in your bed.

0: really think Mrs. Futz is in danger?
1: Obviously, Watson, obviously. Confounded, why doesn't she answer the bell? Anything's happening. Oh, yes, yes, yes, here she comes.
2: Oh, good afternoon, gentlemen. Please to step inside. I'd have come to the door sooner, but I was upstairs cleaning out Dr. Lacey's suite. Would you believe it? I've got a tenant.
1: You don't say, you don't say. Well, does he know its history?
2: Yes, sir, that he does, but he says he's not superstitious.
1: Oh, how fortunate. What's he like?
2: Well, he's a German. Professor or something. Come here to carry on some experimenting with Dr. Lacey. Dr. Lacey told me he was expecting him only last week. And so when he come asking for Lacey this morning, and I told him what had happened, right away he asked if Dr. Lacey's notes and instruments were still here. And when I said yes, he said he'd move right in and carry on where Lacey left off. Would you mind coming upstairs while I finish my work?
1: Well, either way, Mrs. Fletcher, either way.
2: He's a nice-looking man, too. Blonde with a beard. He limps a little. Oh, it'll be a relief, I tell you, after that, Lacey. He was getting queerer and queerer going out at all hours of the night. I declare I was on the verge of telling the police to keep an eye on him more than once. Well, here we are. Just you sit on the sofa. Now, what in the name of...
3: Well, from what I can see out of the window, I should say that your new lodger has arrived.
2: Thanks, preserve us. Excuse me, gentlemen, when I let him in.
0: Holmes, then you better be going.
1: In a moment, Watson, in a moment. Plenty of time.
2: This way, please. Look up at the
4: tenant
2: there. Oh, my,
4: ain't it hot?
2: Oh, Mr.
1: Holmes.
2: This is Herr
1: Professor Glupfader. How do you do?
0: Delighted. Sorry I'd come all this way and then find a friend dead.
4: He is no friend. He is what you call a colleague. Mrs. Glupfader, the portmanteau on the bed, please.
0: Yes, well, I know Mrs. Potts will make her comfortable. I trust you have better luck than Dr.
1: Come, Watson, come. We must be going. You see, Professor Glupfader, we were the detectives on this case.
4: Aren't you our found?
1: Nothing, I'm afraid, nothing. Oh, these are my notes on the case. I'm really rather ashamed of them. Would you mind if I burn them here in your fireplace?
4: Oh, not at all.
1: Thank you. Oh, dear me. I don't seem to have a match.
4: One moment, I'll get you some here in the drawer at this table. Ah, here you are, a nice little box.
1: Thank you, Dr. Lacey. Huh? I thought you would know where to find them. A place for everything and everything in its place. Yes, I was sure you would be drawn back to these rooms.
4: Me? You think I am Dr. Lacey? He is dead, murdered.
1: No, that wasn't Dr. Lacey in that tub of acid. It was one of the bodies he had stolen from St. Anthony's. It had a rather curious conformation of the bones of the right foot. I had seen it the night before, so of course I recognized it. Your misfortune, Dr. Lacey.
4: Bodies, foot, sir, what is all this rubbish?
1: And you see, it came to my attention not long ago that Professor Moriarty was getting in touch with quite a number of heavily insured businessmen. One after another, these men died. But by and by, the insurance companies became suspicious. I was told to investigate. I discovered that on several occasions, Professor Moriarty had called on Dr. Lacey. Dr. Lacey, who was experimenting with facial surgery. Dr. Lacey, who had access to any number of corpses from St. Anthony's. Well, in time, I began to suspect that Dr. Lacey was working on these dead bodies and transforming them so they would look like the gentlemen who wished to collect their insurance. Professor Moriarty made a handsome profit, I believe. Unfortunately, though, I couldn't prove my theory.
4: It is crazy. No one would believe it.
1: Oh, so I found.
4: Then what good does it do you?
1: Just this. When you're in prison, the whole scheme will fall to the ground.
4: But I am not Dr. Lacey. You have no proof.
1: There you are wrong, sir. This little matchbox which you just handed me contains all the proof that I need. On it is a set of fingerprints, which is identical with some on the cabinet door in the laboratory of St. Anthony's. And those fingerprints are known to be Dr. Lacey's.
0: Holmes, it's magnificent.
1: Elemental.
0: Phenomenal.
1: Elemental, my dear Watson, elemental.
0: And that's the end of the story, Mr. Bell.
5: But Dr. Watson, didn't the man ever confess?
0: He did better than that. He offered to show up Moriarty, but when they came to take down his testimony, he was found dead on his prison cot. Obviously, more of Moriarty's work.
5: Well, there's one thing I don't understand. Why didn't he take the same way out as the businessman? Surely he could have doctored some corpse up so it looked like himself.
0: He could have, Mr. Bell, but that's where human nature comes in. He hated Mrs. Klutz, so he wanted to implicate her. It was his big mistake.
5: Well, that certainly is a fascinating story, Dr. Watson. Now to get back to something where there are never any mistakes.
0: I know what you're hinting at now. Another cup of G. Washington coffee.
5: Yes, indeed. Dr. Watson, have you ever stopped to consider how much the word economy has come to mean to Americans during the last couple of years?
0: It's come to mean more to me, too. I have to save on a lot of things I never thought about before.
5: How do you do it, Dr. Watson? Does it mean giving up all the good things in life and using cheaper quality?
0: Not at all, Mr. Bell. I still keep to the good things, but I'm a little more careful how I use them. more satisfaction in being a little careful with good things, you know, than in putting up with poor quality. Oh, by the way,
5: what is it, Dr. Watson? You're chuckling over something now. It's only fair to tell what it is.
0: Well, a lot of people have been taking a lesson from Sherlock Holmes, Mr. Bell. They've been drawing deductions.
5: About what?
0: About my book of Sherlock Holmes stories, Mr. Bell. They've been observant enough to notice the little number one on the back of the volume, and they want to know if they're going to be other books with more stories in them later on.
5: I'm afraid I'm not very observant, Dr. Watson. I never noticed that little one. And are there going to be more stories?
0: I can't tell for sure, Mr. Bell. I've been talking it over with Mr. Washington. But just in case there are, I want everybody to get volume one right away, so they won't be left when the first edition runs out and be unable to make up their complete set.
5: That's right, too. We'll have to warn them about that. Especially with that economy we were talking about. It's worthwhile getting a really good book for nothing. But what about G. Washington? Is that economy?
0: Of course it is. You know Sherlock Holmes' story about the rich old mustard manufacturer, don't you?
5: I know, Dr. Watson. I can't say that I do.
0: Well, it's a good story. It applies to saving money on coffee, too. It seems a smart young man, who thought he was smart anyway, asked the Mustard King if he really made all his money out of the little bit of mustard people use on their food.
5: And what did he say?
0: He said no. He made most of it out of the mustard people leave on their plates. And that's just the way it is with coffee, or ordinary coffee, anyway.
5: You mean the real expense is not what you drink, but what you waste?
0: Exactly, and that's where G. Washington saves. There's no waste. You only make what you want, and yet you can have all you want.
5: Well, that sounds like economy, all right. Ladies and gentlemen, Dr. Watson and I want you to test G. Washington economy. Get a 4-ounce can right away. Don't be afraid of the size of the can or the price. G. Washington is economical because it ends waste. And as a special inducement, why, Dr. Watson will give you one of his books of 7 Sherlock Holmes stories. Just print your name and address on the back of a label from your 4-ounce can and send it to Morristown, New Jersey. You will receive, without cost, a handsome Dubuque book with a gold profile of Holmes on the cover and a picture of Dr. Watson as a frontispiece. In that way, you'll have the satisfaction of proving to yourself that G. Washington won't wreck your family budget and of getting a handsome book of Sherlock Holmes stories for nothing. Please note down the address, Morristown, New Jersey. And send in that 4-ounce can label right away so you won't be left without Volume 1 if the good doctor persuades Mr. Washington to wish him Volume 2. Now, Dr. Watson, what about next week's story?
0: Next week I'm going to tell you the story of a man 20 years older than his bride and how death came to Rose Hill.
5: And now, in answer to numerous requests, we want to announce that the Sherlock Holmes program has been on the air for 3 years. The part of Sherlock Holmes is played by Richard Gordon, that of Dr. Watson by Lee Lovell. Neither Mr. Gordon nor Mr. Lovell play the part of a detective and his doctor friend in any other program.

What's in a name? A name is an identity, its meaning, and history. Washington State is full of such meaning and history. From the towering beauty of Tahoma to the serene waters of the Puget Sound, we will delve into the meanings of the names of the places that define our city, region, and state. This is our history. This is our sound. Marion. This rural community is on the west side of the old Buckley to Sumner Highway in northern Pierce County. The district got its name from Mary McHugh and Mary Chamberlain, who were early residents. Since there were several places named Marysville, the name Marion was chosen and is still in use for a grange and a water district. The Marion Post Office was opened April 2, 1883 and closed August 31, 1944. This information was provided by the Tacoma Public Library's online digital collections. For more information, visit your local branch or browse the online digital collections yourself at tacomalibrary.contentdm.oclc.org.

0: Come in. Welcome. I'm E.G. Marshall. There are, the philosopher said, 1,000 who hack at the branches of evil to 1 who strikes at the root. The roots and the branches of evil. They form a species of vegetation that can flourish everywhere, in all kinds of climate, in all types of terrain. Unlike most growing things, they don't need very much.
1: I want to thank you, sir.
2: Thank me for what?
1: For saving my life. For
2: killing your husband?
1: I'm sorry you had to.
2: I didn't kill him.
1: But the newspaper said that you and
2: I didn't kill him.
1: You didn't? Well, who did?
2: You, ma'am. You're the one that killed him.
0: Our mystery drama, A Departmental Case, was adapted from the O. Henry classic, especially for the Mystery Theater by Sam Dan, and stars Robert Dryden and Joe Silver. 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I'll be back shortly with Act One. An author begins a story, carries it to a crisis, drives it to a climax, then moves it to an ending. He introduces a set of characters who are in one condition of life when we meet them, and in another when we leave them. We spend time with these people, but do we really get to know them? Before you answer the question, there are times when the author himself doesn't even know them. Yes, they are his creations, but they are beings in their own right, and they have secrets even from him. William Sidney Porter, or O. Henry, who created thousands of characters, even he could look back at many of them and say, "Hey, wait a minute."
3: I was sitting in my workroom. I refused to call it a den. One morning, when there was a knock on the door, and my housekeeper entered.
4: Sir, what would you like to have for your lunch?
3: Oh, I meant to tell you, Mrs. Powledge, I'm not having lunch at home today. No supper either.
4: Well, I wish you'd have let me know.
3: As a matter of fact, I shall be gone for a couple of weeks.
4: Gone? Where?
3: To Austin, Texas.
4: Well, now, why would any person in their right mind wish to go to Austin, Texas?
3: Mrs. Powledge, I just read this article in this morning's paper. Just a little paragraph from the wire service. Listen. Benton Sharp meets his match. Notorious desperado shot to death in Gold Front Saloon by Luke Standifer in a magnificent exhibition of quick draw and shoot.
4: So?
3: Evidently, they didn't print the rest of it here in the New York papers.
4: Well, I don't understand. One hoodlum shoots another in a Texas saloon. What's all the fuss?
3: Fuss? I know Luke Standifer. He must be every bit of 65. He could even be 70.
4: What was he doing in a saloon, a man that age? Probably ogling the dance hall girls.
3: Can you imagine a man close to 70 in a showdown shootout? Well, I have to ask him how it happened.
4: And that's why you're going to Austin, Texas?
3: I got on the train, and for 4.5 days, I rattled around the rail systems of the southern and western parts of the United States. About which the less said, the better. And found myself finally in Austin, Texas. I knew Luke Standifer had a job working for the state. Now, that sign on the door, Luke, is that to be believed?
2: Yes, sirree. Standifer, Commissioner of Insurance, Statistics, and History. Rewarded at last for a lifetime of clean living and faithful service to the Democratic Party.
3: Yeah, but what are your duties, Luke?
2: Well, statistics is keeping tabs on all the cotton, corn, pigs, peanuts. Even the history. Some old lady claims she secured old Sam Houston's pocket handkerchief, and I give her papers to fill out to request the legislative branch to buy it. But the work is mostly insurance.
3: Insurance?
2: Mm-hmm. Riding herd on the foreign insurance companies that do business down here.
3: foreign insurance company?
2: Mostly from the state of Connecticut. Got a rat McCoy.

0: Well, how did it happen?
1: How did it happen? Well, I was sitting here at my desk. I was aware of someone had come into the office. She was a faded woman, obviously a member of the numerous sisterhood of the unhappy. Dressed in black, all in black. Age? Well, her face had the shape of 20 and the lines of 40. I'd say she grew old very fast. I looked at her and I almost wanted to cry.
2: Are you the governor, sir?
1: No, ma'am. I'm not the governor. I have the honor to be the commissioner of history, statistics, and insurance. Is there anything I can do for you?
2: Well, I don't know. I have run away from my husband.
1: Oh, well...
2: I had to. He would have killed me.
1: Killed you?
2: I shouldn't be saying this, but I'm just so frightened. I can't help myself. He's become a brute. He's a bully, a coward. He doesn't support me. I have a job and he whips me if I don't give him every cent I make, and then he gets drunk and beats me anyway.
1: Well, he can't get away with that. I'll tell you what. I'll direct you to the state's attorney and you can swear out a complaint against
2: no.
1: him.
2: No. No, that would only make it worse. I've tried that. I'll tell you what I was thinking. I thought... the state might be willing to... Oh, I'm so ashamed to say this.
1: Oh, no, you just go right ahead, my dear.
2: I was thinking the state might give me some relief.
1: Well, I don't rightly know...
2: I heard of such things.
1: You have?
2: Yes, the state will give money to help the families of the old settlers, and if I could get some, I could leave my husband and go somewhere.
1: Well, it seems to me I did hear we had such a statute... That was for the men who fought for independence.
2: My father did that. He was one of the first pioneers. He was entitled to a reward, but he wouldn't take it, and I need it.
1: Oh. Well, what's your father's name?
2: Amos Colvin, sir.
1: Amos Colvin? Did you say Colvin?
2: Yes, sir.
1: You're Amos Colvin's daughter?
2: Yes, sir.
1: Well, ma'am, Amos and me were thicker than two horse thieves for almost 10 years. Why, you're Amos Calvin's daughter. Oh, we fought Kiowas, drove cattle, rangered side by side all over the state of Texas. I remember seeing you once before, that same blonde hair. You were riding a little yellow pony.
2: His name was Sam.
1: Yeah, we stopped off at your home for a bit of grub while we was trailing them Mexican cattle thieves through Carnes and beating the great tarantulas. You're Amos Colbert's little daughter. Well, did you ever? Did you ever hear your daddy mention Luke Standifer? Maybe once or twice?
2: Well, I don't remember hearing him talk about much else. Every day another story about what you and he had done.
1: Well, now, who was the infernal rat that... beg your pardon, ma'am. I mean the gentleman you married.
2: Benton Sharp.
1: Benton Sharp? Oh, no. No. Not Benton Sharp. The little tow-headed girl on the pony. Daughter of my best friend has grown up and married the worst killer in the Southwest.
2: But I didn't know it. He was so gentle and loving at first.
1: Oh, ma'am, you may be his wife, but you don't know the worst of it. He goads men into drawing on him for the sheer pleasure of killing him.
2: I know everything about him. But he wasn't that way at first. I mean, he was so handsome and so wonderful, I just fell in love with him. He was so good to me for a whole year. He even insured his life for $5,000 in case anything happened to him. No woman could ask for a nicer, sweeter husband. And then one day he just turned. He became a beast. He'd done everything but kill me.
1: Now, you just rest easy. The state of Texas shall not forget what it owes Amos Calvin's daughter. You leave everything to me.
2: Can you help me? Can you really help me? Because if you can't, this is my last hope.
1: Ma'am, I'm going to step into the next office. When I come back, I'm going to have a check made out to Amos Colvin's daughter. Jim, I want to see you.
0: Why do you want to see me, Luke?
1: Because you just happen to be the treasurer of the state of Texas, and I want some money.
0: Well, for what purpose?
1: Now, how much you got on hand?
0: Well, last time I looked, it was $1 million.
1: I don't need that much.
0: Well, how much do you need?
1: You heard of Amos Colvin?
0: Yeah, knew him well. One of the first settlers in the South.

0: When?
1: Well, his daughter is sitting in my office. She's penniless. She's married to Benton Sharp, a coyote and a murderer.
0: Oh, I know who Benton Sharp is.
1: He reduced her to want and broke her heart.
0: How could she marry Benton Sharp?
1: Well, that is neither here nor there. Her father built this state, and it's the state's turn to help his child. A couple of thousand to make her a new life for herself. Now, you just hand it over, Jim, and we'll fix up the red tape business afterwards.
0: Now, Luke, what? And how can I give you $2,000?
1: Well, write out a check.
0: Well, you know I can't pay out a cent from the Treasury without a warrant from the Comptroller. Now, I can't disperse a dollar without a voucher to show for it.
1: Well, I'll give you a voucher. What am I, just a knot on a mesquite stub, or do I have a legitimate department here? Can't my office stand for it? Charge it up to insurance.
0: Well, I'd like to help, Luke, but...
1: Nothing. Won't history show the Lone Star State never failed to grant relief to the suffering women and children of those men who made her the greatest commonwealth in the Union?
0: Luke, I have to explain.
1: Don't explain. Just write a check.
0: Every penny spent by the state of Texas has to be approved by the legislature. Now, the only way for the lady to obtain relief is to petition the proper legislative committee.
1: What you are saying, Jim, is no.
0: What I am saying is I don't have the right to say yes.
1: Well, I see now what a little ragtag, bobtail, gotcha department I've been put in charge of. It's about as important as an almanac or a hotel register. But I'll tell you this. While I'm running it, it won't turn away any daughter of Amos Calvin. Somehow, history, statistics, and insurance is going to find the loophole.
2: Were you able to find out anything, Mr. Standifer?
1: Well, just at present, the powers of my department seem to be somewhat string-halted.
2: Oh.
1: The statistics seem to be overdrawn at the bank, and history isn't good for a square meal, but insurance, we may have a loophole there. Now, have you enough money to hold you for the next two or three days?
2: Oh, yes, sir. And I couldn't take charity.
1: Well, now, you just go back to where you're stopping. You come here again day after tomorrow at 4 o'clock, understand?
2: Day after tomorrow at 4 o'clock.
1: And very likely by that time, we'll have something definite to report.
2: Oh, thank you, Mr. Standifer.
1: Oh, by the way, you said your husband insured his life for $5,000.
2: Yes, sir.
1: Well, would you know if he kept up the premiums?
2: Yes, he paid up for a year about 6 months ago. Mr. Standifer, I don't have very much hope of getting anything from the state, but just talking to you has made me feel so much better.
1: All right. Now, you just be here day after tomorrow at 4 o'clock sharp. Jim?
0: I come out here as soon as I got your message.
1: I appreciate it.
0: Luke, you're wearing that special shoulder holster. You got a .44 revolver in it.
1: Well, that's what a holster's for, to carry a gun, ain't it?
0: Is that the short barrel .44?
1: Sure is. The short barrel comes out of holster faster on the draw.
0: Draw? But what are you talking about?
1: Oh, nothing.
0: Now, don't you say that to me, Luke. Now, what you want me to come out here for, huh?
1: To watch me.
0: To watch you what?
1: See that bottle sitting on that rock?
0: Uh-huh.
1: Well, I want you to watch me draw and shoot. Like this.
0: Luke, what was that for?
1: Jim, am I as fast as ever?
0: What's the point?
1: Just answer me, Jim. Never mind anything else. Am I as fast as ever?
0: You look as fast.
1: Well, are you sure, Jim? Are you sure?
0: I think so.
1: Well, I guess I'll have to try the real way to find out.
0: What do you mean, the real way to find out, Luke? The real way to find out what?
3: The real way to find out about anything is when you do it for real. And the real way to find out if you can draw and shoot at 65 the way you could when you were 25 or 35 is to draw and shoot at someone. While that someone is drawing and shooting at you. We're going to find out how all the drawing and shooting ends up in just a few minutes in Act Two. The feats of the body. body belong to the young. Sharpness of eye, quickness of hand, steadiness of nerve, all of these diminish with the passing of time. And yet, what have we here? An old gunfighter buckling on the holster with a short-barreled revolver. And there seems to be no doubt about his intentions. Well, it's not a matter here of an old dog learning new tricks. It's a case of, can he still perform the old ones?
4: I'll tell you what's happening today. Women rule the world. I hear tell there's even places where they can vote. Well, the day that happens here in the state of Texas, I say give it back to the Indian. Hey, what's wrong with you? Can't you see where you're going?
1: I'm sorry, sir.
4: Oh, you're sorry.
1: I apologize.
4: Oh, yeah, you apologize.
1: Further than that, I cannot go.
4: Oh, further than that, you cannot go.
1: I bumped into you. It was a mistake.
4: Oh, look at him. He's an old cowhand, ain't he? Mr. Texas. A big old Stetson, a string tie. Now, if he ain't one of the old-time settlers himself. And they know you're out for the night at the old folks' home? Hmm?
1: Sir, I must tell you, I take offense at your insults.
4: Oh, he takes offense at insults. And you got a cap pistol in that shoulder holster, too, I'll bet. Now, what are you doing in a place like this, Pop?
1: I am out hunting for yellow dogs. And I think I found one. A snarling, yapping dog named Benton Sharp. You always make sure he's 2/5 of a second faster than any man he challenges. Well, Mr. Benton Sharp, I'm 2/5 of a second faster than the likes of you. I have a score to settle with you, cowardly wife beater.
4: What did you call me?
1: You are not fit to associate with civilized people.
4: Pop, I'm going to count to three. When I get to three, you either start walking out that door or else you go for your 44.
5: Yeah, you kid!
1: Get out of here!
5: You
1: man.
5: Shut up!
4: The count of three, Pop. Walk or draw. One, two, three.
5: Oh, you see that? What a lightning! You see what you got to do to
1: now, that? Now, you gentlemen, listen. You were witness that I fired in self-defense. My name is Luke Standifer. Notify the sheriff that he wants me. I shall be at the Cattleman's Hotel. Amanda, come in. Sit down. Yeah, it's 4:00 exactly.
2: Mr. Standifer, I heard about it. Everybody's talking about what...
1: Well, there was nothing else to be done. It was him or me.
2: But you could have been killed. What were you doing down there?
1: Well, I thought perhaps we could talk things out, but he's a man who likes to talk from the barrel of a gun. But let's not talk about it anymore.
2: I'll never forget you, Mr. Stanton.
1: It's all over.
2: Yes, it's all over. And it started so beautifully. If only...
1: Yes?
2: His mother...
1: What about his mother?
2: Cora Lee. Oh, Mr. Stanifer, you didn't kill Benton Sharp. She did.
1: What are you saying?
2: I shouldn't say anything. It's wrong, I know, to speak about a person's mother like this, but why? Why couldn't she leave us alone? We could have been happy together. We were in love till she just drove him crazy. In so many ways, he was still a boy, tied tight to her apron strings. Just could have been so different.
1: Well, you mustn't think about it anymore, Amanda.
2: Amanda. It's so long since anyone said Amanda with love and friendship in their voice.
1: The daughter of Amos Colvin will never be without friends in the state of Texas. Now, I understand from our records that your husband's policy was with the Security Life Insurance Company. They pay all losses within a week, but I spoke to him personally. As commissioner, you know, they said they'd do better. They have. Here's a check for $5,000 right now.
2: Oh, Mr. Standifer, I am so grateful.
1: Well, it was a hard case, yours. A lot of red tape. History misfired. Statistics failed. But we come out real strong on insurance.
2: Mr. Standifer, you saved my life. A terrible nightmare has just ended.
1: You're Amos Colvin's daughter. Don't you ever forget it.
3: And
0: That's the story, Luke?
1: Yeah, Billy. Yeah, that's the story.
0: You took an awful chance.
1: Oh, I had no choice. It's just that...
0: Just what?
1: Well, I feel bad.
0: Well, that's to be expected. You killed a man.
1: Oh, yeah. I killed men before. I never felt this way.
0: As long ago. Times are different.
1: I don't see how, Billy. Killing is killing.
0: You lived in a violent age. There wasn't much law.
1: Billy, you're the only one I could talk to about this.
0: What's really on your mind, Luke?
1: Don't know. Are you satisfied?
0: Satisfied with what?
1: The way it happened.
0: Well, aren't you?
1: No.
0: Why?
1: I can't understand why he didn't kill me.
0: You outdrew him.
1: I wish I could be sure of that.
0: Well, it's obvious, isn't it? You're alive. He's dead.
1: Billy, when he said three, I went for my holster.
0: Yes?
1: And I tell you, it seemed like a full year till my hand closed on the butt, drew it clear, raised it, aimed it, fired it.
0: Well, I can see where it would seem that way in your mind.
1: Maybe. Maybe, but it seemed to me...
0: What, Luke?
1: That maybe he was letting me outdraw him.
0: How can you say that?
1: What? Was it really so? Did I suddenly see something in his eyes?
0: You mean you had time to look in his eyes?
1: Oh, yeah. It ain't more than a second and a half till you draw and fire, but it seems like an eternity. And sometimes when you look into the other fellow's eyes, you can see the whole world in there.
0: What do you think you saw in Benton Sharp's?
1: I don't know. I don't know how to describe it, but it could have been... Oh, a look of pain.
0: Pain?
1: Yeah. Could have been. I don't know. Billy, what's wrong with me?
0: Well, like I said, you just killed a man. And you're no longer a ranger or a cowpuncher living on action and excitement. You're older, more settled. You lead a thoughtful, quiet life. But you shot and killed in self-defense.
1: Well, that's true. But I provoked him into fighting me.
0: I couldn't imagine what could be bothering Luke Standifer. When I went back to my hotel room that evening, I sat around and smoked a cigar. And suddenly, it started to bother me, too. The girl, Amanda Colvin, was she telling the truth? After all, could she have made up the story? Yeah, but why? Knowing Luke Standifer, she knew he would go gunning for Benton Sharp. The idea sounded crazy, far-fetched. Why was it bothering me? There was a way to find out. I decided to take the train for San Antonio the next morning.
6: Yes.
0: My name is Mr. Porter.
6: So?
0: Are you Mrs. Coralie Sharp, mother of the late Benton Sharp?
6: I am.
0: Well, I'm a journalist.
6: And you want to write about my bandit outlaw son?
0: Well...
6: You won't do it. You and the rest of them. Leave them in peace.
0: I assure you, madam...
6: Don't tell me that. I know you reporters. You'll do anything to make a sensation. I've seen the papers. Pack of lies, everything you read.
0: Why are they lies?
6: Why are they lies? Because they ain't true.
0: Tell me the truth.
6: Why? You won't write it.
0: I can't write it if I don't know it.
6: Come inside. I'll tell you this. Benton never had a chance.
0: To do what?
6: To straighten himself out. Oh, he was no angel, I admit that. But he wanted to change.
0: Change to what?
6: Just an ordinary person with a job, a wife, a home.
0: Well, he could have done that. He was married.
6: To who? To her? She killed him.
7: Well, according to the newspapers,
6: oh, I know. He was in a brawl in a saloon.
7: Well, it's true, isn't it?
6: But why was he in a saloon? Why did he have to get drunk? Why did he have to keep proving himself?
7: Well, sometimes...
6: On account of her. On account of that simpering little Miss High and Mighty. She ruined him.
7: Are you saying he didn't beat her?
6: Beat her? He lived in mortal fear of the vixen.
7: He never became drunk and mistreated her?
6: He never so much as drank one drop of liquor in this house.
7: Well, that's not what she said.
6: Well, I know all about what she says. The angel, the dear, sweet, put-upon, mistreated wife. Well, it's a lie.
7: Why? Well, how can you say that? Everybody knows Benton was a bully and a killer.
6: But does anyone know why? It's her fault.
7: Well, if there's another side to the story, I'm here to learn it.
6: Well, he come home one day and he said, Ma, I'm going to get married. Well, I never felt so happy. Because he was always wild, you know. I mean, no real harm in him, but wild. And a wife, well, it meant he was ready to settle down. So I asked him, do I know the girl?
8: Well, you heard of her, Ma. Everybody has. It's Amanda Colby.
6: Amanda Colby?
8: Yeah, she is the finest girl in the world.
6: Benton, are you sure?
8: Oh, sure.
6: Well, she always seems so distant, so high above everybody else.
8: No, she's not that way at all when you get to know her.
6: Well, they say she's always pruning at that family tree of hers.
8: Oh, she's the sweetest, loveliest girl, and you're going to be crazy about her, Ma.
6: I was willing to give her the benefit of the doubt. After all, my boy loved her. That should have been enough. He brought her home to supper, and I just happened to be out. I was visiting a sick friend. I came back, and they were sitting in the parlor talking. I was about to say hello, but I overheard something.
9: Your mother hates me.
8: Oh, how can you say that, Amanda?
9: I know. It's the look on her face. She's not giving you up to any other woman.
8: Oh, but Ma loves you.
9: How do you know?
8: Now, Amanda...
9: Every time you spoke to your Ma about a girl, didn't she find fault?
8: Oh, yes.
9: And when you told her about us, didn't she find fault with me?
8: Well, it don't make
9: you... See? She does hate me.
8: Oh, Amanda.
9: Well, it's her or me. You'll have to choose between us.
3: That's an ultimatum that's often given to a young man who is about to choose a bride. But rarely is it delivered in such absolute terms. Usually it's hinted at, or delicately stated, or diplomatically presented. However, not here. On this show, we tell it the way it is. And just how is it? Wait for the third act.

0: You can't tell the players without a scorecard. And even that's of no help unless you understand the rules of the game they're playing. O. Henry is listening to a story being told to him by a very old friend, a veteran gunslinger, who is having some very serious doubts about the particular game he seems to be playing.
1: Luke, some girls do feel that way about their prospective mothers-in-law.
2: I know. It's not really what they say. It's what they mean.
1: Amanda might have sensed a certain hostility. Some mothers feel very possessive toward their sons.
2: Yeah, I understand that, too.
1: My only point is, Mrs. Sharp could have hated Amanda, and that might have occasioned some bad blood.
2: Maybe. Maybe, but I better not think about it anymore.
1: I was trying to fit all the pieces together. What Luca told me, and now what Coralie Sharp, Benton's mother, was telling me. Maybe I'd see through the puzzle and arrive at the truth. In my mind, I'd listen to one, and then to the other.
3: Oh, I admit Benton was wild, and he did ride with a pretty fast bunch. Maybe they did edge the law a bit. There might have been a little cattle rustling.
1: Well, he did kill men.
3: Yes, in self-defense.
1: Deliberately, for no reason, in many cases.
3: It was her fault.
1: You keep saying that.
3: He took a job in Van Anderson's general store. Pay wasn't much, but it was honest, decent work. Sanderson promised him a raise. He was content. He'd given up all his ne'er-do-well cronies, but well...
1: Yeah?
3: She wasn't satisfied.
1: How do you know?
3: We all lived under this roof. It's a small house. You can't help overhearing. There's a dance over at the hotel tonight, Benton.
4: We can't go.
3: Why not?
4: Well, I promised Mr. Sanderson I'd do the books.
3: You mean you take Mr. Sanderson's books home and do them here at night?
4: Well...
3: Does he pay you extra?
4: Well, Mom, it's part of the job.
3: The job? What job? You call that a job? It's slavery. That's what it is.
4: Amanda, you don't understand.
3: I only understand there's been no fun, no excitement, nothing at all since I married you, and no money either.
4: Well, I never said I was rich.
3: You always had plenty of money to spend.
4: Well, I know.
3: Well, what happened to the money? Where did it go?
4: It didn't go anywhere. I just don't get to make that kind of money anymore.
3: Why not?
4: Why not? Because it's not the right way.
3: Oh, the right way is to do without, go without, do nothing, be nobody. Is that it?
4: Now, Amanda, I have a good job.
3: Oh, yes.
4: Yeah, now, Ma says Mr. Sanderson's thinking of offering me a partnership.
3: Your Ma. She wants her darling boy to work just down the street so he can come home for his lunch every day.
4: Amanda.
3: And she wants him stuck in a $10-a-week position so he can't afford his own place and has to live with his mama. Even though he's a married
4: that
3: man.
4: That is enough, Amanda.
3: Benton Sharp, the fast gun, the fast rider, the fast lover. That's what they used to say about you. That's why I married you. For excitement. Why, you're nothing but a dry goods clerk. Nothing but a mama's boy dry goods clerk.
4: Don't you talk like that to me.
3: Oh, my. Were you brave enough to hit your wife? Well, I guess that's the best you can do these days. That's how it'd go. Day and night. And finally, he started to do something he'd never done before. Drink.
1: You mean he never drank before?
3: Oh, a drink or two now and then. But he started drinking seriously. Staying out late in saloons. And that's when you get into trouble. There was a fella named Denny. Well, Denny and Benton had ridden together many times. Well, they were in the saloon one night, and Denny started to make fun of Benton.
5: Well, look who's here.
6: Hello, Denny.
5: Hey, bartender. I thought this place don't allow a ribbon clerk.
6: Oh, cut it out, Denny.
5: How you like clerking in the store?
6: I said cut it out.
5: Oh, you never had a chance. They used to say you was tied to your mama's apron strings, but now you got a wife's apron in your last suit, too.
6: Well, you come on now, cut it out.
5: You won't make me. Oh, I see you don't have a holster. Did mommy and wifey take away the gun?
6: For the last time, Denny, cut it out.
5: Say, he don't like it. Maybe you better go home, huh? You got to get up early and clerk in the store.
3: Where are you going? doing wearing that revolver?
4: Mama, get out of my way.
7: What is all the noise doing down here?
3: You're his wife. Stop him.
7: Stop him from what? You're the woman of the house. You stop him.
3: This is no time for you and me to argue, Amanda. He is out to kill a man or get killed himself.
4: You keep out of it, the both of you. No one can say what Dennis said to me tonight and live.
7: What did he say?
3: Does it matter?
7: Yes, it matters. I was brought up in a house where honor was held above all. My father never took an insult in his life.
4: I'll be back.
3: No, wait. Benton! Can't you stop him?
7: Stop him? Why? Maybe you don't want a man. But I do.
8: Denny?
5: Well, look who's back. The ribbon clerk.
8: Yeah, Denny. The ribbon clerk. Now, the question is, are you going to draw?
5: Draw? Draw what? A picture? Hey, you bring some crayons from the nursery?
8: No, but I'll tell you what I did bring. Colt 44.
5: Ooh, look, and he's wearing it in a holster. Is it loaded?
8: It's loaded.
5: Ain't you afraid it'll go off?
8: It's set to go off in the next minute.
5: I'll go on home, ribbon clerk. Go home or get carried home.
8: That's the choice I offer you.
5: Yeah?
8: Yeah, you're wearing a gun. I'm wearing a gun. Reach any time you want. Your move. Scared? Scared of a ribbon clerk? Why, you loud-mouthed, thieving sidewinder.
5: I ain't scared of nothing. Or nobody.
8: Then draw.
4: Everybody saw. Now, that was self-defense.
3: That was the beginning. The whole town talked nothing else except how he'd done it. Calm. Cool. He became a celebrity. And finally, old man Sanderson had to let him go. Besides, he was really drinking now.
1: Well, was he robbing also?
3: Oh, he may have been in a couple of holdups. But he never really kept much of the money. He'd gamble it away in saloons or drink it up.
1: How did you live?
3: Well, Amanda took the job in Sanderson's for a while.
1: I don't understand. What did she want?
3: Oh, she wanted a man who was glamorous like her father.
1: Well, Benton was glamorous in a way.
3: Except Benton couldn't carry it off. You see that man, Denny? He was right. He was right. At heart, Benton really was a ribbon clerk. Nature gave him a keen eye and a quick hand, but he really couldn't live with it, and so he became more and more miserable.
7: The sheriff was here today.
8: Yeah.
7: He wanted to ask you some questions.
8: About what?
7: The bank robbery.
8: Well, I know about a bank robbery.
7: They say $25,000 is missing.
8: That so?
7: What did you do with it?
8: I don't know the first thing about it.
7: I want my share.
8: What are you talking about?
7: There's another woman. You're giving the money to her.
8: You're crazy.
7: Where is the money?
8: Oh, Amanda, please.
7: Take your hands off me.
8: Amanda.
7: Don't touch me.
8: Amanda, but I love you.
7: Then give me the money.
8: Amanda, let's go away from here. Huh?
7: Where?
8: Anywhere. Back east.
7: Why?
8: So we can start a new life. I'll get a job.
7: And make what? $15 a week as a clerk? Well, I can't live that kind of life. I'm not used to it. Oh, why couldn't you be a man like my father? I thought you were a man like my father. He took what he wanted. He came in here and took this country. He killed for it. He killed Mexicans, Indians, anybody, everybody. He took by force. His name was Amos Colvin. He was no ribbon clerk.
8: Oh, please, Amanda. All I want is you.
7: You want me? You have to deserve.
8: I'll do anything.
7: Then give me the money.
8: But... Oh, what's the use?
3: And that's how it went. You couldn't talk to him. She was like a disease that drove him wild, made him into a crazy, ruthless killer. All day he boiled and stewed. At night he was ready to bust. He'd walk into a saloon and take out all his anger on anyone who just happened along, for any reason, for no reason. And then suddenly, something seemed to come over her. We were sitting at the table. She was reading the paper. She sounded very thoughtful.
7: Luke Standifer.
3: Who?
7: Oh, nothing.
3: Who's Luke Standifer?
7: J. just an old ranger pal of my father's. He's been appointed to a big government job. It has something to do with insurance. There was something in the way she said that word, insurance. At the time, I didn't know what she meant. Looking back on it, it's clear now. Oh, it's clear. That night, she said to Benton, how much insurance do you have?
4: Insurance? Why would I have insurance?
7: Well, because you say you love me.
4: Well, I do.
7: Well, suppose something happens to you, what's to become of me?
4: Never thought of that.
7: Why don't you get yourself some insurance?
4: I will. And in case anything ever happens to me, you'll be a rich widow.
9: Well, I gave you all the facts. You heard from all the principals. Who's right and who's wrong? Did she deliberately set him up for murder? Well, old Luke Standifer, who seemed to have some original doubts, finally resolved them completely. I spoke to him just before I left for New York.
2: Well, what bothered me was, because I couldn't believe I could outdraw a man half my age. But you know that look in his eye? Well, I'm convinced he suddenly turned yellow. He couldn't believe I'd challenge him less than I could beat him. Yeah, yeah. I'm satisfied the low-down, wife-beating varmint got just what was coming.
9: On the other hand, Mrs. Coralie Sharp.
7: In that split second, Benton knew she had arranged it. She had set it up to kill him. And because he was so crazy in love with her, he just let himself be killed. Because that was what she wanted.
9: What do I think? I don't know. They may be my characters, but they have souls of their own. I wish I knew.
0: What do you think? Once again, we have a tale for all seasons and all reasons. But this is typical of O. Henry. He leaves it all there on the page, and you can take it as you like it, which is the way all good storytellers do it. Shakespeare even used it as a title. I shall be back shortly.

0: I know that most people insist on cold, hard answers. Answers that answer, not answers that pose further questions. Which one of them is right? Could it be both are? Consider, if Amanda saw him as a mama's boy, didn't she also demonstrate that she was a daddy's girl? The fact is, two people like that are hardly good candidates for a marriage, especially to each other. Our cast included Robert Dryden, Joe Silver, Terry Keane, Carol Tytel, and Earl Hammond. The entire production was under the direction of Hyman Brown. And now, a preview of our next tale.
1: I have 25 nice $1,000 bills, and I count them, and I put them back nicely.
2: Yes, but haven't you thought of a bank? I mean, the bank would pay you interest.
1: But the money, it would be shut up in the vault. The cold vault. Nobody would love it the way I do. Nobody would keep it warm.
2: Now, madame, I like you. I do, I really do indeed. And it hurts me to see that your hard-earned money is doing nothing.
1: Well, what is money supposed to do?
2: Work. Work as you do as... Well, work as I do. Madame Audley, do you trust me?
1: Mm-hmm.
2: Do you?
1: Oh, yes, Monsieur Gaspard. I trust you.
2: Then let me invest that $25,000 for you.
0: 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Marshall inviting you to return to our Mystery Theater for another adventure in the macabre. Until next time, pleasant dreams.

0: it sounds like him.
1: So we're set up near Ashford, Washington, kind of at the base of Mount Rainier, which is not the best for antenna propagation, but it's super fun. We've got three antennas erected. One is a vertical made from a fishing pole. We have two inverted V dipoles, and that was super fun and frustrating because we stuck those up in trees. And so how do you stick something 60 feet up in a tree? With a slingshot. So this was my first time in a long time, since probably about age 7, playing with a slingshot. And this one's a real slingshot, not like a rubber band on a stick.
2: Well, we had one of that. I was getting kind of concerned.
3: November 9, Michael, Indiana.
2: Oh, yeah,
1: so when you launch something from the slingshot, it's actually attached to fishing line. The weight that you use swings up over branch, and then you hope that the sinker comes down. And then once it comes down on the other side, another person fetches the sinker, and you have the fishing line, and you attach just regular cordage to it, like paracord, and then you hope that you can get the paracord up over as you reel in the fishing line. And then you can use that paracord to hoist your antenna.
4: Field day, CQ field day, November 9, Michael, India, India, CQ field day. CQ field day, CQ field day, November 9, Michael, India, India, CQ field day. Could be a while.
1: But one of the ideas behind field day is that you operate off of main power. So you're essentially off-grid with some kind of backup power. So we are on battery.
5: Victor Echo 7, India, pop-up. In the southeast corner of British Columbia, CQ field day.
1: This year we've got a lithium ion phosphate battery, and it's hooked up to solar cells, which is awesome, and it's super sunny yesterday and today, but we misunderestimated how much power we were going to be doing, because instead of just two stations set up here, we ended up being three stations, so it sucked a little more power than we were anticipating. And we ended up having to do a midnight change out of the battery, which was exciting, because at midnight, it is dark. And so that was fumbling around with multiple flashlights and headlamps as multiple people, you know, swapped out a battery.
4: November 9, Mike, India, India, CQ field day.
1: So field day has sort of three parts to it. One is getting together with friends and doing a camping type thing and having the challenge of putting together something that can work off grid for 24 hours. And all of the associated things that go along with camping. So we had a campfire last night, operating, you know, the stations and getting s'mores stuffed in my face because I was too engrossed in working the stations to be at the campfire. So that's one part, is the social aspect of things. Another aspect is emergency preparedness. So it's to sort of prove to ourselves and remind ourselves, hey, if something really difficult happened in terms of a natural disaster or civil unrest or something like that, where we didn't have connection to main power electricity and we needed to get messages out to people, we could put up some antennas or have a small vertical antenna that's attached to your vehicle, or big old dipoles slung into trees. You can get up and be contacting people, passing emergency messages, things like that. So that's the emergency preparedness part of it. There's also, you know, that goes along with the camping, right? You're supposed to do as much as you can with your own stuff. So, okay, you know, are you sleeping outside? Are you doing your, making your coffee on your little camp stove, stuff like that. And then the third part of it is a contesting aspect. And in amateur radio, there's lots of different contests that have different goals. And field day is not officially a contest, but you do sort of like have a friendly competition to compete against, you know, either yourself or with other stations or with other clubs to see how many different contacts you can make, what regions you can contact. So we're in Western Washington, And we've made a whole lot of contacts with Eastern Washington, Western Washington, Oregon, BC. Last night, we were doing pretty well through, like, Utah and Nevada as well. So, I was working at 80 meters last night, which is the wavelength of the wave will be 80 meters. So, the really length of that, imagine an actual wave that's like a sinus wave that you draw on your graph paper when you're, you know, 16 in trigonometry or something like that. That from one trough to one trough or one peak to one peak is 80 meters long. So, it's a really long wavelength. And the frequency is somewhere around 3.5 to 4.0 megahertz, which is how many cycles per second that happens. And 80 meters is known for being, like, really chatty. A lot of people go to just chat. So it's kind of fun a little bit. There's a little bit of, like, subversive nature to it where I can go and, like, interrupt their regular conversations for a once a year thing to be like, nope, tell me who you are and where you are. But there are plenty of other people doing the same thing on 80 meters. CQ Field Day, November 9, Michael, India, India, CQ Field Day. So CQ Field Day stands for, like, the C is in Charlie, Q is in Quebec. It sounds like I am seeking you. I'm calling out for you to, like, call me back. And I say CQ Field Day.
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1: The call we're using, which is November 9, Mike, India, India, and I use phonetic alphabet to make it really much clearer because you can't always hear. And then someone will call back. So I'll say, like, CQ Field Day, November 9, Mike, India, India. And then I'll listen for someone to just shout their call.
4: CQ Field Day, November 9, Michael, India, India, CQ Field Day.
0: Okay, we got a few there. November
4: 9, Mike, India, India.
0: November 9, Mike, India, India. Thank you. For you, 2 Alpha Bravo Charlie, over.
4: I copy 2 Alpha Bravo Charlie. Please copy 3 Alpha Whiskey Whiskey Alpha. We're 3 Alpha.
1: I say, yeah, okay, I got you. Okay, and I repeat back, make sure we have the correct call sign, and then I'll tell them where I'm at and what kind of station we're operating, what kind of class we are. So we're 3 Alpha because we got more than just 2 stations, and Alpha means we're off-grid, we're off mains. And we're in Western Washington, so I say Whiskey Whiskey Alpha. And that's what we've been doing for, 10 hours now. No, sorry, 22 hours. 22 hours with some nap time in there.
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1: Kyoto. The main ham shack is inside the tent. We've got 2 radios. One's Sam's, one's mine.
6: Copy 1 Bravo, Wyoming. Please copy 3 Alpha. 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
1: And they're both hooked up to computers that allow us to log all of the contacts we're making. So imagine a folding table here with, by this point in the exercise, we've got bug spray and old boxes of cookies open and some marshmallow packages and teacups and some cans of beverages scattered about. Because it's been quite the event.
7: Oh, good morning.
8: Yeah. Did you win?
7: We're doing better than we did last year. I think we got 20 contacts last year. We've upped that an order of magnitude.
9: Somewhere on the order of like 180 to 200. I haven't collated all of our various methods of logging yet. When we're working phone, we log by hand. But when we are the digital modes, logging is done automatically. And by hand, I mean we're still typing, because who writes nowadays, right? Now, contesting is a big deal in ham radio. And this is, I tend to think of it more as a game than as a contest. Because contesting, you bring out all your really expensive equipment, and you really, really, really push to get through to those stations and make all the contacts. Where Field Day is a little bit more, I think of it more as a game in order to get you to do Field Day stuff. Like to sit here in a field rather than in your air conditioned home. And work your radio stuff. So they add things like, that's why they have like points for getting community involvement in or specifically like working less than 5 watts output, which is even less power than our radio station, or working entirely from natural power sources like solar or water, which we can't even claim because our battery was charged by the mains before we got started. You know, and fun things like that. It's my favorite ham radio thing, but was when I was a kid. And once Becky got into the hobby, she found out about Field Day, and it's kind of what we do in the summer now. Yeah, and so we got together, and given everybody involved, we're calling ourselves the KTQA Irregular Radio Club, and we'll be submitting our scores probably next week. Yeah.
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4: No?
3: No middle commercial tonight, Hap. Autolite doesn't want us to interrupt Agnes Moorehead's performance in that famous drama, Sorry, Wrong Number.
4: Okay, Harlow. Let's hear Suspense.

Suspense. Autolite and its 60,000 dealers and service stations bring you radio's outstanding theater of thrills. Starring tonight, Miss Agnes Moorhead in Anton Lieder's production of Lucille Fletcher's famous suspense play, Sorry, Wrong Number. A tale well calculated to keep you in suspense.

0: Oh dear.
1: Your call, please.
0: Operator, I've been dialing Murray Hill 40098 now for the last three quarters of an hour, and the line is always busy. I don't see how it could be busy that long. Will you try it for me, please?
1: I will be glad to try that number for you. One moment, please.
0: I don't see how it could be busy all this time. It's my husband's office. He's working late tonight, and I'm here all alone in the house. My health is very poor, and I've been feeling so nervous all day.
1: Ringing Murray Hill 40098.
2: Hello?
0: Hello? Hello, is Mr. Stevenson there?
2: Hello, hello.
3: Hello?
2: Hello, George?
4: Yes, sir. This is George speaking.
0: Hello, who's this? What number am I calling, please?
2: I'm here with our client, George.
4: Oh, good. Is everything okay? Is the coast clear for tonight?
2: Yes, George. He says the coast is clear for tonight.
4: Okay, okay.
2: Where are you now?
4: In a phone booth.
0: Don't worry.
4: Everything's okay.
2: Very well. You know the address.
4: I know. At 11 o'clock, the private patrolman goes around to the bar on 2nd Avenue for a beer.
2: That's right, 11 o'clock.
4: Okay.
2: Now, be sure that all the lights downstairs are out. There should be only one light visible from the street.
4: Okay.
2: Just a minute, George. Our client tells me that at 11:15, a train crosses the bridge. It makes a noise in case her window's open and she should scream.
0: Oh, hello, what number is this, please?
4: Okay, I understand. That's 11:15, the train.
2: Yeah. You remember everything else, George?
4: Yes. I'll make it quick. As little blood as possible. Because our client does not wish to make her suffer long.
2: That's right. You'll use a knife?
4: Yes. The knife will be okay. Then afterwards, I remove the rings and bracelets and the jewelry in the bureau drawer because our client wishes it to look like simple robbery. Don't worry. Everything's okay. I never...
0: Oh, how awful. How unspeakably awful.
1: Your call, please.
0: Operator, I've just been cut off.
1: I'm sorry. What number were you calling?
0: Why, it was supposed to be Murray Hill 40098, but it wasn't. Some wires must have got crossed. I was cut into a wrong number, and I've just heard the most dreadful thing, something about a murder. And, operator, you simply got to retrace that call at once.
1: I beg your pardon. May I help you?
0: Oh, I know it was a wrong number, and I had no business listening, but these two men, they were cold-blooded fiends, and they were going to murder somebody, some poor innocent woman who was all alone in a house near a bridge. And we've got to stop them. We've just got to.
1: What number are you calling?
0: Well, that doesn't matter. This was a wrong number, and you dialed it for me, and we've got to find out who what was immediately.
1: What number did you call?
0: Oh, why are you so stupid? What time is it? Do you mean to tell me you can't find out what that number was just now?
1: I'll connect you with the chief operator.
0: Oh, I think it's perfectly shameful. Now, look, it was obviously a case of some little slip of the finger. I told you to try Murray Hill 40098 for me, and you dialed it, but your finger must have slipped, and I was connected with some other number. And I could hear them, but they couldn't hear me. Now, I simply fail to see why you couldn't make that same mistake again, on purpose. Why you couldn't try to dial Murray Hill 40098 in the same sort of careless way.

0: apprehend those dangerous killers. And if you don't...
1: I will connect you with the chief operator.
0: Well, please. All this talk can't make anyone understand. There's much time.
2: This is the chief operator.
0: Chief operator, I want you to trace a call, a telephone call, immediately. I don't know where it came from or who was making it, but it's absolutely necessary that it be tracked down because it was about a murder that someone's planning. A terrible, cold-blooded murder of a poor, innocent woman tonight at 11:15.
2: I see.
0: Well, can you trace it for me? Can you track down those men?
2: I am not certain. It depends.
0: Depends on what?
2: It depends on whether the call is still going on. Well, if it's a live call, we can trace it on the equipment.
0: Well,
2: if it has been disconnected, we cannot.
0: Disconnected?
2: If the parties have stopped talking to each other.
0: Oh, but of course they must have stopped talking to each other by now. That was at least 5 minutes ago, and they didn't sound like the type who would make a long call.
2: Well, I can try tracing it. May I have your name, please?
0: Mrs. Stevenson. Mrs. Albert Stevenson. But listen...
2: And your telephone number, please.
0: Plaza 32099. But if you go on wasting all this time...
2: Why do you want this call traced, please?
0: Why? Well, no reason. I merely felt very strongly that something ought to be done about it. These men sounded like killers. They're dangerous. They're going to murder this woman at 11:15 tonight, and I thought the police ought to know.
2: Have you reported this to the police?
0: Well, no, not yet.
2: You want this call checked purely as a private individual?
0: Yes, yes, but meanwhile...
2: I am sorry, Mrs. Stevenson, but I am afraid we couldn't make this check for you and trace the call just on your say-so as a private individual.
0: But
2: we will have to have something more official.
0: Oh, for heaven's sake, you mean to tell me I can't report that there's going to be a murder without getting tied up in all this red tape? Why, it's perfectly idiotic. Well, all right, I'll call the police.
2: Thank you. I am sure that would be the best way.
0: Oh, ridiculous. I never heard of such nonsense. Police department, I can't see why you have to go through all this business. Oh.
1: Your call, please.
0: The police department. Get me the police department, please.
1: Thank you. Ringing the police department.
0: Oh, dear, do you have to dial? Can't you ring them direct? All this time waste.
3: Police Department, Precinct 43. Sergeant Martin speaking.
0: Police Department, this is Mrs. Stevenson. Mrs. Albert Smythe Stevenson of 53 North Sutton Place. I'm calling up to report a murder.
3: Huh?
0: I mean, the murder hasn't been committed yet, but I just overheard plans for it over the telephone. Over a wrong number that the operator gave me. I've been trying to trace down the call myself, but everybody is so stupid. And I guess in the end, you're the only people who could do anything.
3: Yes, ma'am.
0: It was a perfectly definite murder. I heard their plans distinctly. Two men were talking, and they were going to murder some woman at 11:15 tonight, and she lived in a house near a bridge. Are you listening to me?
3: Yes, ma'am.
0: And there was a private patrolman on the street. He was going to go around for a beer on 2nd Avenue, and there was some third man, a client, who was paying to have this poor woman murdered. They were going to take her rings and bracelets and use a knife. Well, it's unnerved me dreadfully, and I'm not well.
3: Now, when was all this, ma'am?
0: About 8 minutes ago. Oh, then you can do something. You do understand.
3: What is your name, ma'am?
0: Mrs. Stevenson. Mrs. Albert Stevenson.
3: And your address?
0: 53 North Sutton Place. That's near a bridge. The Queensborough Bridge, you know, and we have a private patrol on our street. And 2nd Avenue is the next street.
3: What was that number you were calling?
0: Murray Hill 40098. But that wasn't the number I overheard. I mean, Murray Hill 40098 is my husband's office. He's working late tonight, and I was trying to reach him to ask him to come home. I'm an invalid, you know, and it's the maid's night off, and I hate to be alone, even though he says I'm perfectly safe as long as I have the telephone right beside my bed.
3: Well, we'll look into it, Mrs. Stevenson, and see if we can check it with the telephone company.
0: But the telephone company said they couldn't check the call if the parties had stopped talking. I've already taken care of that.
3: Oh, you have?
0: Yes, and personally, I feel you ought to do something far more immediate and drastic than just check the call.
3: Well, now,
0: what good
3: you
0: does
3: see,
0: checking
3: I...
0: the call do if they stop talking? By the time you tracked it down, they've already committed the murder.
3: Well, we'll take care of it, don't you worry.
0: I'd say the whole thing calls for a search. A complete and thorough search of the whole city. Why, I'm very near the bridge, and I'm not far from 2nd Avenue, and I know I'd feel a whole lot better if you sent around a radio car to this neighborhood at once.
3: And what makes you think the murder's going to be committed in your neighborhood, ma'am?
0: Well, I don't know. Only the coincidence is so horrible. 2nd Avenue and the patrolman and the bridge.
3: Well, 2nd Avenue's a very long street, ma'am, and you know how many bridges there are in the city of New York alone.
0: Well, I
3: not
0: know...
3: to

0: mention Brooklyn, Staten Island, Queens, and the Bronx. Now, how do you know there isn't some little house on Staten Island, on some little Second Avenue you've never heard about? Well, how do you know they were even talking about New York at all?
1: But I heard the call on the New York dialing system.
0: Well, maybe it was a long-distance call you overheard.
1: Oh, I...
0: Telephones are funny things now. Look, lady, why don't you look at it this way? Supposing you hadn't broken in on that telephone call. Supposing you'd got your husband the way you always do. You wouldn't be so upset, would you?
1: Well, I know, I suppose not. Only it sounded so inhuman, so cold-blooded.
0: A lot of murders are plotted in this city every day, ma'am. We managed to prevent almost all of them. The clue of this kind is so vague, it isn't much more use to us than no clue at all.
1: But surely you...
0: Unless, of course, you have some reason for thinking this call was phony or that someone may be planning to murder you.
1: Me? Oh, it... Well, no, I hardly think so. I mean, why should anybody? I'm alone all day and night. I see nobody except my maid, Eloise, and she's a big girl. She weighs 200 pounds. She's too lazy to bring up my breakfast tray, and the only other person is my husband, Albert. He's crazy about me. He just adores me. He waits on me hand and foot. Has scarcely left my side since I took sick 12 years ago.
0: Well, then, there's nothing for you to worry about. Now, if you'll just leave the rest of this to us, we'll take care of it.
1: But what will you do? It's so late. It's nearly 11 now.
0: We'll take care of it, lady.
1: Well, will you broadcast it all over the city and send out squads and warn your radio cars to watch out, especially in suspicious neighborhoods like mine.
0: Lady, I said we'd take care of it. Just now I've got a couple of other matters here on my desk that require immediate attention. Good night, ma'am, and thank you.
1: Oh, you idiot! Oh, no. Why did I hang up the phone like that? Now you'll think I am a fool. Oh, why doesn't Albert come home? Why doesn't he? I'm the operator again.
2: Your call, please.
1: Operator, for heaven's sake, will you ring that Murray Hill 40098 number again? I can't think what's keeping him so long.
2: I will try to get it for you.
1: Well, try. I don't see why he doesn't answer.
2: I am sorry, Murray Hill 40098 is busy. I will call you.
1: I can hear it. You don't have to tell me. I know it's busy.
3: Oh, if I could only get out of this bed for a little while. If I could get a breath of fresh air and just lean out of the window and see the street.
1: Hello, Albert? Hello? Hello? Hello? Oh, what's the matter with this phone? Hello? Hello? Hello? Hello? Oh, for heaven's sake, who is this? Hello? Hello? Hello? He's trying to call me. What are they trying to do to me?
2: Oh. Your call, please.
1: Hello, operator. I don't know what's the matter with this phone tonight, but it's positively driving me crazy. I've never seen such inefficient, miserable service. Now, look, I'm an invalid. And I'm very nervous, and I'm not supposed to be annoyed. But if this keeps on much longer...
2: What seems to be the trouble? Please.
1: Well, everything's wrong. I haven't had one bit of satisfaction out of one call I've made this evening. The whole world could be murdered for all you people care. And now my phone keeps ringing and ringing and ringing and ringing every 5 seconds, and when I pick it up, there's no one there.
2: I am sorry. If you will hang up, I will test it for
1: you. I don't want you to test it for me. I want you to put that call through, whatever it is, at once.
2: I'm afraid I cannot do that.
1: You cannot? Well, why? Why, may I ask?
2: The dial system is automatic.
1: Oh,
2: if someone is trying to dial your number, there is no way to check whether the call is coming through the system or not.
1: Oh,
2: unless the person is trying to reach you, complains to his particular operator.
1: Oh, of all the stupid... And meanwhile, I've got to sit here in my bed suffering every time that phone rings, imagining everything.
2: I will try to check the trouble
1: check
2: for
1: it.
2: You.
1: Check it. That's all anybody can do. Oh, what's the use of talking to you? You're so stupid. Oh, I'll fix her. Of all the impudent... How dare she speak to me like that? How dare she speak to me?
2: Your call, please.
1: Young woman, I don't know your name, but there are ways of finding you out. and I'm going to report you to your superiors for the most unpardonable rudeness and insolence it has ever been my privilege. Give me the business office at once.
2: You may dial that number direct.
1: Dial it direct? I'll do no such thing. I don't even know the number.
2: The number is in the directory, or you may secure it by dialing information.
1: Listen here, you... Oh, what's the use? Oh, dear. Oh, for heaven's sake, I'm going out of my mind. I'm going out of my mind. Hello? Hello, stop ringing me. Do you hear? Answer me. Who is this? Do you realize you're driving me crazy? Who's calling me? What are you doing it for? Now, stop it. Stop it. Stop it, I say. Hello? If you don't stop ringing me, I'm going to call the police. Do you hear? The police. Oh, Albert would only come home. Oh, let it ring. Let it go on ringing. It's a trick of some kind. I won't answer it. I won't, even if it goes on ringing all night. Just ring all night. I don't... What's the matter? Why did they stop ringing all of a sudden? Oh, what time is it? Where's my clock? Oh, where is it? Where did I put it? 5 to 11. Oh, they've decided something. They're sure I'm home. They heard my voice answer them just now. That's why they've been ringing me. Why, no one has answered me. Call the operator again. Where is she? Why doesn't she answer?
2: Your call, please.
1: Where were you just now? Why didn't you answer at once? Give me the police department.
2: I am sorry. The line is busy. I will call you.
1: Busy? But that's impossible. The police department can't be busy. There must be other lines available.
2: The lion is busy. I will try to get them later.
1: No, no. I've got to speak to them now, or it may be too late. I've got to get to someone.
2: What number do you wish to speak to?
1: Well, please? I don't know, but there must be someone to protect people beside the police department. Detective agency.
2: You will find detective agencies listed in the classified directory.
1: But I don't have a classified. I'm too nervous to look it up, and I don't know how to use it.
2: I will connect you with information. Perhaps they will be able to help you.
1: Oh, no, no. Oh, you're being spiteful, aren't you? You don't care, do you, what happens to me? I could die and you wouldn't care. Oh, stop it! Stop it, I can't stand anymore. Hello, what do you want? Stop ringing, will you? Stop it!
4: Hello, is this Plaza 32099?
1: Oh, yes. Yes, I'm sorry. This is Plaza 32099.
4: This is Western Union. I have a telegram here for Mrs. Elbert Stevenson. Is there anyone there to receive the message?
1: I am Mrs. Stevenson.
4: The telegram is as follows. Mrs. Elbert Stevenson, 53 North Sutton Place, New York, New York, darling. Terribly sorry. Try to get you for last hour, but line busy. Leaving for Boston 11 p.m. tonight on urgent business.
1: Oh.
4: Back tomorrow afternoon. Keep happy. Love, signed Elbert.
1: Oh, no.
4: You wish us to deliver a copy of the message?
1: No. No, thank you.
4: Thank you, madam. Good night.
1: Good night. No. No, I don't believe it. He couldn't do it. He couldn't do it, not when he knows I'll be all alone in some trick, some fiendish trick. In some...
2: Your call, please.
1: Operator, try that Murray Hill 40098 number for me just once more, please.
2: You may dial that number direct.
1: Oh. M. U.

0: Oh, no. Oh, he's gone. Oh, Albert, how could you? How could you? Oh, but I can't be alone tonight. I just can't. If I'm alone one more second, I'll go mad. I don't care what he says or what the expense is. I'm a sick woman. I'm entitled to some consideration.
1: This is information. May I help you?
0: I want the telephone number of Henchley Hospital.
1: Henchley Hospital? Do you have the street address?
0: No, it's somewhere in the 70s. It's a very small, private, and exclusive hospital where I had my appendix out 2 years ago. Henchley, H-E-N-C-H...
1: One moment, please.
0: Please hurry. And please, what is the time?
1: You may find out the time by dialing Meridian 71212.
0: Oh, for heaven's sake, I have no time to be dialing.
1: The number of Henchley Hospital is Butterfield 89970.
0: You. 8 9 9 7. Oh.
2: Henchley Hospital, good evening.
0: Give me the nurse's registry.
2: Who was it you wish to speak to, please?
0: I want the nurse's registry at once. I want a trained nurse. I want to hire immediately for the night.
2: I see. And what is the nature of the case, madam?
0: Nerves. I'm very nervous. I need soothing and companionship. You see, my husband is away, and I'm all...
2: Have you been recommended to us by any doctor in particular, madam?
0: No, but I really don't see why all this catechizing is necessary. I want a trained nurse. I was a patient in your hospital 2 years ago, and after all, I do expect to pay this person for attending me.
2: We quite understand that, madam. But registered nurses are very scarce just now. Our superintendent has asked us to send people out only on cases where the physician in charge feels it is absolutely necessary.
0: Well, it is absolutely necessary. I'm a sick woman. I'm very upset. Very. I'm alone in this house, and I'm an invalid, and tonight I overheard a telephone conversation that upset me dreadfully. A woman's going to be killed when a train comes. In fact, if someone doesn't come at once, I'm afraid I'll go out of my mind.
2: I see. Well, I will speak to Miss Phillips as soon as she comes in.
0: Miss
2: Phillips? And what is your name, madam?
0: When do you expect her in?
2: I really couldn't say. She went out to supper at 11 o'clock.
0: 11 o'clock? Oh, but it's not 11 yet. Oh, oh, my clock has stopped. I thought it was running down. What time is it?
2: Just 15 minutes past 11.
0: What was that?
2: What was what, madam?
0: That click just now in my own telephone, as though someone had lifted the receiver off the hook, off the extension telephone downstairs.
2: I didn't hear it, madam. Now about...
0: But this I nurse. Did. I did. There's someone in this house, someone downstairs in the kitchen, and they're listening to me now. They're listening. Oh, I won't pick it up again. I won't let them hear me. I'll be quiet, and then they'll think... Oh, but if I don't call someone now while they're still down there, there'll be no time. I've got to get to that operator. Oh, answer.
2: Your call, please.
0: Operator, I'm in desperate trouble. I
2: am sorry, I cannot hear you. Please speak louder.
0: I don't dare. There's someone listening. Can you hear me now?
2: I am sorry.
0: Oh, but you've got to hear me. Oh, please, you've got to help me. There's someone in this house, someone who's going to murder me, and you've got to get in touch with the police. Oh, there it is. Did you hear it? He's put it down. He's put down the extension phone. He's coming up the stairs. Oh, give me the police department. Give me the police department.
2: One moment, police please. I will connect you.
0: Oh, hurry. Hurry. Oh, hurry. I can hear him. He's coming. He's coming here. Oh. Oh, no. Oh, what are you going to do to me? Oh, no. Oh, no. Don't come near me. I haven't done anything, please. Oh, don't hurt me. No. No.

0: Martin speaking. Police Department, Precinct 43. Sergeant Martin speaking. Hello, Police Department, Precinct 43. Sergeant Martin speaking.
1: Police Department?
0: Yes.
1: Oh, I'm sorry. Must have got the wrong number. Don't worry. Everything's okay.

0: Thank you, Miss Agnes Moorhead, for another memorable performance. Miss Moorhead will return in just a moment.
1: Say, Harlow, you got so wound up on Autolite resistor spark plugs a while back, you never told me whether you saw the state football game last week.
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4: My thanks to producer Tony Leader for affording me this opportunity to play Lucille Fletcher's wonderful story once again. 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
0: Suspense!
2: Agnes Moorhead has recorded Sorry Wrong Number in album form. Miss Moorhead may currently be seen in the Warner Brothers picture Johnny Belinda. Music on tonight's suspense play was composed by Lucian Morawek and conducted by Lud Bluskin. The entire production was under the direction of Anton M. Leader. In the coming weeks, suspense will present such stars as Ronald Coleman, Rosalind Russell, Claude Rains, and William Bendix. 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And next Thursday, same time, hear Margaret O'Brien in The Screaming Woman.
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Bayana Mohammed, Cannon Beach, 6 p.m. It is 6 p.m. on the beach with my family, burning a hot fire. The sun is going down with the color of orange. I hear the waves roaring in my ears. Find your purpose, find your purpose. I see the 9 seagulls high up in the sky, the deep blue sky. It is 6:10. 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It is 6:30. I am thinking about my purpose. What is my purpose in life? Is it being a fashion designer, a singer, a dancer, businesswoman? I close my eyes with my back lie down on the chestnut sand. I see in my head my vision for life. I open my eyes, ran into the dark black wooden house with my sandals in my left hand. I feel free. I feel I know what to do in my life. It is a fashion designer and creating my own business. I go into the house with the smell of sizzling onions, like victory. Everyone is talking, but I rush into my room. Close my red tile door and kneel down and pray to God. I feel free, 6:45. I feel free, 7 o'clock. I feel free, 7:15. I feel free, 7:30. I feel free, 7:45. I feel I have a purpose. I prayed and prayed. My mother walked in and knocks on the door. Bayana, Bayana, are you okay? I say, I'm fine, I say. My mother says, okay, and leaves the door. I sat on my bed and covered my face with my bright yellow pillow and cried tears of joy. I wiped my face with my dirty orange shirt from the fire engine hamper. I run through my door and never looked back. I am free, free, free. I found who I must be. The next day I go to the beach, full with my head centered on God and my purpose in life. I am focused. It is 6 a.m.

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0: From the far horizons of the unknown come transcribed tales of new dimensions in time and space. These are stories of the future. Adventures in which you'll live in a million could-be years on a thousand maybe worlds. 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
0: Tonight's story, Hello Tomorrow. After the third atomic war, when the Earth was a mass of red radioactive dust, a handful of men and women went deep underground in the struggle for survival. A new civilization was built deep underground, a civilization which must keep a ceaseless vigil against the deadly gamma rays which filter down through the Earth. A civilization where the prime consideration is the genetic survival of the race. It is to this civilization in the year of our Lord, 4195, that we take you now.
2: Professor Lois Burton?
3: Yes?
2: I have a call from the Director of Emotional Stability for the Third Oblong. Go ahead, sir.
4: Hello, darling.
3: Hello, dear. How is the Director of Emotional Stability? My, how impressive that sounds.
2: Don't joke, dear. You never know who may be listening.
3: Sorry. How are you? You sound tired.
2: Well, we've had some bad cases. Mostly frantic mothers who insist on imparting their feelings to children. I suspect it's chromosomes affected by gamma ray leakage from the surface, but the head of the psychotechnic division says they're glandular cases. But that isn't why I called. I have good news.
3: What is it?
2: The genetic board has approved our application for marriage.
3: So soon?
2: Our chromosomes tested perfect. We can marry any time we want. As a geneticist, you should know that our offspring should be 90 percentile of perfection.
3: I know.
2: What's the matter? You are happy about it, aren't you?
3: Of course. Terribly happy.
2: I'm coming right over to the lab.
3: You'll have to give me some time.
2: What's the trouble?
3: No trouble. You know that genetic survey I've been working on?
2: Oh, what about it?
3: Well, I've finally gotten permission to study an actual living case. A specimen of imperfect genetic transmission.
2: Really?
3: They're bringing him, or it, up from the condemned cages on the lower level.
2: You will be careful.
3: There's nothing to be afraid of. The specimen is XJ-12. It's been studied before many times and is quite well trained. Oh, there's my door signal. I'll have to hang up, darling. See you later. Yes?
5: Professor Burton?
3: Yes.
5: I'm from the Phylogenic Institute.
3: Oh, you brought my specimen?
5: May I come in?
3: By all means. Oh,
5: horrible? It all depends on your viewpoint. I happen to have a twisted leg. My parents were genetically unsound.
3: But then you...
5: Yes, I am specimen XJ-12.
3: I see.
5: I hope you aren't shocked.
3: No stable person permits feelings to enter into his work. I will admit to surprise. I was expecting something a little more abnormal.
5: Well, I try to be as abnormal as possible. It pays off. The Phylogenic Institute allows me out of the genetic cages ever so often so I can breathe the pure air of the upper levels and mingle with the genetically perfect.
3: You seem quite well educated.
5: I spent the first years of my life here in the upper levels.
3: How is that possible?
5: As a small child, my mother concealed me from the director of heredity. My mother actually, dreadful word, loved me.
3: That would explain your obviously low threshold of emotional control.
5: If you choose to call it that. You seem to be struggling to repress a few feelings yourself.
3: We will confine ourselves to the impersonal aspects of our work.
5: As you please.
3: I shall require you as a demonstration for a lecture I'm delivering to one of my classes tomorrow.
5: At your service.
3: Sit here, please. Grip these electrodes tightly. I'm going to calibrate your electrochemical tension.
5: I'm quite familiar with the procedure. I realize that as an imperfect, I am expendable, but I should hate to be electrocuted.
3: The charge is not lethal. Plus 15 surface tension.
5: You know, you have beautiful hair.
3: Plus 12 at a depth of 4 centimeters. My hair meets minimal requirements for the genetic code.
1: Lovely blue eyes. Crystal clear.
6: Oh.
3: Plus 10 at 7 centimeters.
5: Pretty. A perfect woman. Lovely expressive hands.
6: Oh.
5: And a heart of stone. Like all the rest of you perfect survival types.
3: Shut up.

0: Institute of Genetics. Her topic, the probability of radioactive damage in the chromosome heredity of imperfect non-survival types. Professor Burton.
1: As you know, most imperfects are destroyed at birth. However, those who, for one reason or another, manage to survive are segregated in cages on the lower level for study purposes. The specimen we have today has been trained to tell in his own words about the factors in his upbringing. You will have to forgive his immature emotional control factor. He is, as you can see, quite different. Specimen XJ-12, you will proceed, please.
2: Thank you. My mother was a psychotechnician in the Fifth Oblong. My father was an historian specializing in the records of pre-atomic surface culture. In the earthquake of 2170, apparently some hard radiation filtered down through the tunnels and penetrated the Fifth Oblong. The effect on my hereditary factors is quite apparent in this twisted leg. My father taught me in the last days before he was executed that every human personality is born with certain inalienable natural rights. The rights to have feelings, the right to mature, and above all, the right to be different from every other living organism. Because it cannot be otherwise, I submit to you, distinguished students, that the attempt by this society to abridge these rights is a violation of nature. I submit that the imperfects, the mutants, those who are different, have as much right to exist and be free as you. And I say, break open the cages.
3: Stop him!
2: Give us back the right to be individuals.
3: Stop him!
2: Stop!
4: Perhaps that will teach you. Professor Burton, take this specimen back to your laboratory and confine him.
1: Hold still while I bandage your head.
2: Oh.
1: You'll be all right.
2: I suppose you detest me for getting you into trouble.
1: I don't detest you.
2: What?
1: I don't know why, but as you spoke, something began to stir in me.
2: Tell me what you feel. If I moved you, then I must have moved the others, some of them at least.
1: For some reason, I took pride in what you were doing, seeing you stand up against them. Why do you look at me like that?
2: I can't help it.
1: I wish you wouldn't. You're only an imperfect, you know. Please.
2: My name is Oren.
1: Please.
2: Say it. Oren.
1: Oren.
2: Again.
1: Oren.
2: Lois.
1: Oren.
2: Lois. Lois. Lois.
4: How touching.
1: Walter.
4: I've been listening for some time.
1: Walter, how could you?
4: In my capacity as Director of Emotional Stability, it is my duty.
1: What are you going to do?
4: Specimen XJ-12 will be disposed of quite systematically by the state. For the good of the state, for the good of the genetic code, and in the name of emotional stability.

0: Walter, I have to talk to you.
1: Go right ahead.
0: Walter, you mustn't destroy him.
1: The specimen? Why not?
0: He's emotionally unstable. You have to expect irrational behavior.
1: Aren't you forgetting something, my dear? That you were responding in much the same manner? Or had you forgotten? You see, I'm having him liquidated for your sake. He has an upsetting effect on you.
0: Then send him back to the cages. But don't kill him.
1: You speak of destroying an inferior creature as if it was something unethical.
0: Walter, please, for my sake.
1: I understand that you have entered a plea for postponement of marriage at the Records Bureau.
0: Yes. I was too upset to go through with it.
1: It came as a great disappointment to me.
0: I'm sorry.
1: I was hoping that, linked to a stable personality such as mine, you might settle down. If you were married to me, I might even be persuaded to send him...

0: back to the cages instead of having him destroyed. Think it over.
1: If I refuse?
0: The choice is yours. Well, my dear?
1: Perhaps you're right.
0: I am.
1: I suppose I ought to be rational about this. After all, he's an imperfect...
0: I'm glad you've come to your senses.
1: When can we be married?
0: Tomorrow, if you like.
1: The sooner the better.
0: Let me talk to the custodian, please. Hello, this is the Director of Emotional Stability for the Third Oblong. I would like you to cancel the execution of specimen XJ-12. Turn him over to be remanded permanently to the genetic cages. You'd better go. I'll pick you up in, say, an hour, and we'll make plans. All right?
1: Yes. Yes, of course.
0: Hello. This is the Director of Emotional Stability again. I want you to cancel that last order. Proceed with the execution, but under conditions of absolute secrecy. No, don't use the lethal chamber. Take him through the upper level to the tunnels. Yes. Yes, I'll issue a pass for the radiation checkpoint.
2: Into the elevator.
3: Very well. Why are we going toward the surface? The cages are on the lower levels.
2: Radiation check.
3: They've never done that before.
2: New procedure. Walk.
4: Halt. You can't go beyond this point. There is radioactivity in the tunnels.
2: I have a pass from the Director of Emotional Stability for the Third Oblong. Special mission.
4: I'll open the airlock.
2: March inside. Turn around.
5: So this is how they get rid of the imperfects. Now, before you dispose of me...
2: Yes?
5: They... Oh! Oh! Help! Security! Security!
4: What is it? What's happened?
5: The prisoner struck me. He escaped into the tunnels.
4: He won't last long.
5: Can you go after him?
4: I could send a robot, but it isn't worth the trouble. There's no way back from the tunnels except through here. The only other direction he can go is toward the surface. And the closer he gets, the hotter the radiation. Now, I think you can consider your prisoner officially dead.

0: More wine?
1: No, thank you, Walter.
0: You look very beautiful, my dear. Very beautiful.
1: Thank you.
0: The wedding will be a small affair. The director of endocrine control, the chief of the security guard...
1: Walter!
0: Yes?
1: Was he returned to the cages?
0: Oh, now, why must you spoil it?
1: Was he, Walter?
0: Well, as a matter of fact, there was a little difficulty.
1: Difficulty?
0: Yes, you see, XJ-12 escaped.
1: How? Where?
0: He struck a guard and ran off into the tunnels.
1: The tunnels? But that's sure death.
0: He's free to return any time he chooses. Now, don't become upset, darling.
1: You planned it, didn't you, Walter?
0: Stability, darling, stability.
1: Stability, stability. Here's what I think of stability.

0: Halt! State your business.
1: I'm Professor Burton of the Genetic Institute.
0: You can't go into the tunnels, Professor.
1: You'll have to let me by. I'm the fiancée of the Director of Emotional Stability.
0: Oh, I suppose you're after the one who escaped?
1: Yes.
0: He's quite dangerous, I understand.
1: I'm well armed.
0: Wouldn't it be better to send a robot?
1: I'm quite capable of handling him. He was my subject.
0: All right, miss. It's your risk.

0: Checkpoint.
1: This is the Director of Emotional Stability.
0: Yes, sir.
1: If Professor Burton tries to pass the checkpoint, I want her taken into custody.
0: Professor Burton just passed her. She
1: you
0: said that...
1: idiot!
0: But, sir, she said that
1: I
0: she had...
1: I don't care what she said. Stop her. Send robots after her. Get her back.
0: Yes, sir. At once, sir. Robot control. Checkpoint to robot control. Order out all televocal robots into the tunnels. Have them bring back any humans. This is a first priority order.
2: Orin, where are you? Orin.
3: Hello?
2: Orin, it's Lois.
3: This way, behind the rock. Over here.
2: Oh, darling, darling.
3: Lois. Lois, why did you come here? It's suicide.
2: I had to. Oh, darling, are you all right?
3: So far.
2: You've got to turn back. Give yourself up.
3: They'll kill me.
2: You can't stay here. The radiation is +4 at this point. It gets worse as you approach the surface.
3: Lois, darling, go back.
2: What will you do?
3: I'm going ahead.
2: But you can.
3: I can. I'm going to the surface.
2: It's certain death. Not even the robots can survive it.
3: Well, at least I'll be the first human in 1,100 years to see what the surface of the Earth looks like.
2: Come back with me.
3: No, Lois.
2: Then I'm going with you.
3: Lois.
2: Don't try to stop me, darling. There's nothing to go back to now. Nothing but Walter and emotional stability.
3: You really want to come with me?
2: Yes.
3: You know what it means?
2: I don't care.
3: My mother used to believe there was a life after death. A place called heaven.
2: We'll believe it, too.
3: Oh, no, Lois, I can't let you go.
2: Orin, I love you. See, I know how to say it now.
3: Say it again.
2: Orin, I love you.
3: What is that?
2: It sounds like... Orin, it's a robot patrol. They're looking for us.
3: All right, come on. This way.

0: Orin, wait.
1: It can't be much farther, darling.
0: The robots. They're coming. I can see their lights now.
1: Listen, they've stopped.
0: The lights are swinging round. Orin, they see us.
1: Come on. Look, Lois, look ahead. You can see the lights reflecting from something.
0: It looks like a lead door.
1: Yes. Come on through. Oh, there must be some way to close it. Oh, yes, here.
0: Let me help.
1: Well, they won't get through that. It's solid lead.
0: Orin, I feel so strange. Where are we?
1: I don't know.
0: Look, up there, a huge round light.
1: Lois.
0: Yes, Orin.
1: Lois, that's Luna, the moon. We're on the surface.
0: How strange and red everything looks. How it glows.
1: It's the radioactivity.
0: Quiet and peaceful and deadly.
1: Oh, hush, darling, hush. Sit here and rest a while.
0: Put your arm around me. Orin. Orin, I'm afraid. Orin, we're going to die.
1: Don't think about that. Just think about us. Alone. The first humans to stand on the surface of Earth in 1,100 years. That door must have been placed there by the last handful of survivors who went underground after the atomic wars.
0: And those other lights, the small ones, they must be stars. Orin, I'm so tired.
1: Go to sleep, darling. Put your head on my shoulder and sleep.
0: Hold me, Orin. Hold me very close.

0: Warren, wake up.
1: Hmm? What?
0: Look, it's light. The whole universe is light. Oh, Warren, how beautiful. Look.
1: This must be the heaven my mother talked about.
0: See the plants? All green and fresh. And the birds. How strange they look.
1: Lois, this isn't heaven.
0: But we must be dead, Orin. We should be dead. The radiation.
1: By all the laws of nature, yes.
0: By all the laws of nature, Orin.
1: Mm.
0: Orin, we're not dead. This is Earth. And we're alive. We're not going to die.
1: But Lois, the radiation, it's present. You can see its effects.
0: Orin, did you ever hear of geotropism?
1: I'm not a geneticist.
0: There is a natural law of adaptation by which an organism will try to adjust itself to its environment by changing. It's called geotropism, don't you see?
1: No.
0: All these generations we've been bombarded by radiation filtering down through the earth. Each successive generation must have inherited some degree of immunity.
1: But...
0: Orin, it can't hurt us. Don't you see? We're immune. We're probably the first generation to inherit sufficient immunity.
1: But darling, if that's true, then we can transmit that immunity. We can pass it along to our children.
0: And they to their children. Come on. We'll have to find food and water.
1: The practical wife. Wait a minute.
0: What are you doing with that rock?
1: I want to scratch something on the outside of this lead door.
0: Lois and Orin.
1: 4195 A.D.
0: Hello, tomorrow.
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3: I feel an earthquake when her heart beats. As if struck by some heavenly hand, she sweeps me off my feet. Her gaze blazes ways to my heart that I never knew were there to start with. She parts her lips and sings melodies in simple conversation that keep me in elation for weeks. So when she speaks, I'm more than excited. Never before was there a more elegant queen, and I fiend for her attention. Parched, I drink from her infinite grace, and for her I would face thousands of demons. No, millions of angels, just to show her that neither heaven nor hell could stop me. And I want to know her, so I open my chest to show her the vines that grow there. And her smile is the sunshine that keeps my heart growing. Her words rain beauty and keep my blood flowing. Her touch gives life to my actions, and if we would kiss, heaven only knows what would happen. So with hands, voice, and mind trembling, can only ask this girl to sing me a melody.
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2: 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I hear the waves roaring in my ears. 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I see the 9 seagulls high up in the sky, the deep blue sky. It is 6:10. My family went inside the dark, black wooden house. I stayed outside, feeling the icy cold wind against my dark chocolate bar face. It is 6:30. I am thinking about my purpose. What is my purpose in life? Is it being a fashion designer, a singer, a dancer, businesswoman? I close my eyes with my back lie down on the chestnut sand. I see in my head my vision for life. I open my eyes, ran into the dark black wooden house with my sandals in my left hand. I feel free. I feel I know what to do in my life. It is a fashion designer and creating my own business. I go into the house with the smell of sizzling onions, like victory. Everyone is talking, but I rush into my room, close my red tile door, and kneel down and pray to God. I feel free, 6:45. I feel free, 7 o'clock. I feel free, 7:15. I feel free, 7:30. I feel free, 7:45. I feel I have a purpose. I prayed and prayed. My mother walked in and knocks on the door. Bayana, Bayana, are you okay? I say, I'm fine, I say. My mother says, okay, and leaves the door. I sat on my bed and covered my face with my bright yellow pillow and cried tears of joy. I wiped my face with my dirty orange shirt from the fire engine hamper. I run through my door and never looked back. I am free, free, free. I found who I must be. The next day I go to the beach, full with my head centered on God and my purpose in life. I am focused. It is 6 a.m.

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Start the party? Hey! 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
4: Hello, Hilltop. My name is Nick Kennedy, and this is the KTQA concert calendar for September 28th through October 11th, 2026. The weather is starting to get a little colder, the leaves are changing color, and our neighbors are dusting off their winter jackets for the first time since spring. But what does that mean for me? Cooking a big pot of beans, of course. But I'm not sure it's cassoulet season quite yet, so here's my recipe for pork chile verde. First, soak a pound of dried pinto beans in a... Wait a second. We're getting a call. This was not planned, neighbors, but let's see who's trying to talk to me. Hello, you're live on KTQA, so please keep it G-rated.
5: Good afternoon. May I please speak with Nicholas Kennedy?
4: This is he, and please call me Nick. I do not like the sound of my full
5: Nicholas,
4: name.
5: Nicholas, my name is Agent Dinky McWinky of the United States Federal Communications Commission. I would like to discuss some recent problematic communications you may have made over the air in recent weeks.
4: I call bullshit. That's not the way y'all operate. You are not real. You are a fake agent. Also, I will ask you again, please call me Nick. That is my
5: name. I do not believe you are in a position to bargain here, Nicholas.
4: Nick. My name is Nick.
5: Nicholas, I know who you are. I know what you have been posting online, and I know your internet search history. I know that you drive a light brown 1979 Renault 5 that you imported from France 3 years ago. License plate number CNN1017. Your address.
4: And when you try to reveal my personal details on the air, that is when you get cut off. Let's stop this charade. I've got beans to cook. Let's see who's playing.
5: We have the means to intercept your broadcast, Nicholas.
4: Oh yeah? Well, you know I can just turn you down, Twinkle Dink.
5: My name is Dinky. You will call me Dinky. This is not a joking matter. Turning me down will result in a fine of $100 billion in prison time.
4: Not interested. Hey, let's see who's playing in Tacoma over the next couple...
6: Nicholas Wenceslas McCorkle Wesley Willis Kennedy, you are under arrest by order of the Federal Communique... Ouch.
7: Oh no, not again. Alright, I'll go grab a bucket and a mop. Just do the concert calendar regularly this time, Nick.
4: Sure thing, dude. Now, without further interruptions, let's see who's playing in Tacoma over the next couple weeks. On Monday the 28th of September at Real Art, Blown Noble, Hot Hail, Replicas, and Night School DJ. Doors at 6:30, show at 7, that one is all ages. On Tuesday the 29th at the Airport Tavern, an EDM show featuring Proton Purple, Noiseworthy, Cancel the Couch, and Euphorics. The beat drops at 8 p.m., and that is 21 and over. At Real Art, Body Shot, Amor de Dios, Mad de Dog, Favism, and Despise. Doors at 6:30, show at 7, and that one is all ages. On Wednesday the 30th at the Spanish Ballroom, Cynical Weirdos, The Stock Market, and Sam Corey. Doors at 6, show at 7, that is all ages. At the Spar Tavern over in Old Town, Prague jazz band Velocity is playing from 7 to 10 p.m. That is 21 and over. on Thursday, October 1st at the Spanish Ballroom, all the way from London, and I mean the one in England, not the one between Detroit and Toronto. The Zach Schultz Gang is playing with local support from Roy G. Biv. Doors at 6:30, music at 7:30, and that is all ages. On Friday the 2nd at the Airport Tavern, Rebel Soldiers, Two Story Zori, and 9 to Faya. Doors at 7, show at 8, that is 21 and over. At Real Art, Kill Nothing, Wyatt Olney and The Wreckage, Nevek and Kapala. Doors at 7, show at 7:30, and that is all ages. On Saturday, October 3rd at Jazz Bones, Joel Gibson Jr. with Hooligan. Doors at 7, show at 8, and that is 21 and over. At Real Art, Tiger Penis, Flatline, Bodie Boys, and Mosquito. Honest question, what makes you want to name your band Tiger Penis anyway? If it is to get an extra mention on the concert calendar, well, I guess you're successful. Doors at 6:30, show at 7, and that is all ages. On Sunday the 4th at the Spanish Ballroom, Chewing Gum, Diving Board, Social Etiquette and Discernment. Doors at 5, show at 6, and that is all ages. On Monday the 5th at the Airport Tavern, Bit Brigade is performing a selection of music from some classic Nintendo games, including Mega Man 2, Castlevania, and Tetris, though, correct me if I'm wrong, but isn't Tetris music mostly classic Russian folk songs? Whatever. I'm a total frogging dork, so I appreciate the unabashed dorkitude. Doors at 6:30, show at 7:30, and unusually for the airport, this one is actually all ages. On Tuesday the 6th at the airport, an EDM show with Vengeance, B2B, Proserpina, Paniolo, Sirena, Shigo, and Mommy. Doors at 8, beat drops at 9, that is 21 and over. At the Spanish Ballroom, Ding Mao, Velvet Tang, and Drop the Star. Doors at 6, show at 7, that is all ages. On Wednesday the 7th at the Spanish Ballroom, Pop Evil, Bedlam, and Lines of Loyalty. Doors at 6:30, music at 7:30, and that is all ages. Across 2 days, on October 8th and 9th at the Airport Tavern, The Green is playing with support from Johnny Sweet. Both nights are sold out, so no more details here, but if you must go, please be very careful to avoid secondhand ticket scams. On Friday the 9th of October at the Temple Theater, Yellow Wolf and Highly Suspect are playing. Doors at 6, show at 7. That one is all ages. On Saturday the 10th at the airport, Bumpin' Uglies with Article Sound System. Doors at 7, show at 8, and that is 21 and over. At Jazz Bones, Eldridge Gravy and the Court Supreme with Winehouse. Doors at 8, show at 9, and that is 21 and over. At Real Art, In Loving Memory, The Spirit of Versailles, Guilt, and No Leaders Please. Doors at 6, music at 6:30. That is all ages. At the Spanish Ballroom, Babes in Canyon, Anna Smirk, and Shelby Natasha. Doors at 7, show at 8. That is all ages. On Sunday the 11th at the airport, Sunday Jazz Sesh with Rich Wetzel's Grooving Higher Orchestra. That is an early show. Doors open at 4, music starts at 5, and that one is all ages. At Real Art, Strut, X Recoil X, and Cherub Chains. Doors at 7, show at 7:30, and that one is all ages. And finally, at the Spanish Ballroom, a bit of funky, jazzy, slightly proggy and groovy instrumental Weedly Deedlies, The True Loves with Velocity. Doors at 6, funky Weedly Deedlies start at 7, and all ages are welcome to attend. And that's all I got for you right now. If you got a show you want me to know about, or if you want to let me know of some other thing that I really should know about, i.e. problematic bands or venues, I'm still open to hearing that kind of stuff. Please give me an email at nick@ktqa.org. Everything you just heard was written and performed by me. Thank you so much for listening and supporting community radio along with Tacoma's completely legal and above board music scene. Be safe, do good, have fun, and go see a show! Oh, and one more thing. F*** ice.
8: I call bullspit.

good old time grabbing some of our favorite records and putting them all together. Well, this one was a fun set, and I have figured out how to not only record these sets, but how to extract those recordings. Found a dual deck cassette player, recorder. So I've been making some tapes, stashing them around town. So keep your eyes peeled for those. And we're going to do this one again so we can record it and put it on a cassette or two for you. So welcome back.

Welcome back. We're coming up on the top of the hour. Thought I'd catch you up on what we've been listening to on this episode of The Wallpaper. Right now we're listening to a little Emerald Web off of their album Soundtrack. And we just listened to Steve Kindler with a cut off of his album Automatic Writing. Quadrant toasted Duke Ellington before that with some Caravan ripping. And Hugo Montenegro and his orchestra played a rendition of Aces High. I forget which Eastwood film that's from. Martin Denny with the title cut, The Enchanted Sea. Jan Degatani singing Cole Porter's In the Still of the Night. Love that one. Paul Winter with Grand Canyon Sunrise. Before that was Weather Report, Waterfalls off the self-titled. Near the beginning, we listened to a little Say What off of their album Kiteen. That was Eleutheria. And Mama Cass welcomed us. Thanks for tuning in. We're going to wind it down. And we'll catch you next time. Friday at 11 p.m., Sunday at 9 a.m., right here, KTQA LP 95.3 FM. 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Have a good day. And have a good night.

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0: Kreml Hair Tonic and Kreml Shampoo present the new adventures of Sherlock Holmes, starring Nigel Bruce as Dr. Watson and Tom Conway as Sherlock Holmes. Now, here we are once more in Dr. Watson's study. And maybe we're not glad to get here. If we hadn't had a Sherlock Holmes story waiting for us at the other end, we'd have never ventured out on a night like this.
1: Pretty bad weather out, Mr. Bell?
0: Indeed it is, Dr. Watson. There's a cold wind that chills you to the bone. I had one hand holding my coat collar and the other holding my hat all the way over. I felt as though some malignant deity were determined to keep me from reaching your door. You hear that wind? Reminds me of what I just escaped from.
1: Oh, it's typical Edinburgh weather, Mr. Bell. Perhaps you've heard that there's no language richer in terms of reproach against the howling wind than the Scots dialect. Snell, bly, nearly, scouthering, to mention just a handful. All of them words that carry a shiver with them. Yes, as Stevenson so aptly puts it, Edinburgh pays cruelly for our high seat and commanding views in one of the vilest climates under heaven. She's liable to be beaten upon by all the winds that blow, to be drenched with rain, to be buried in cold sea fogs out of the east, and powdered with the snow as it comes flying southward from the highland hills. The weather's raw and boisterous in winter, shifty and ungenial in summer, and a downright purgatory in the spring.
0: It sounds like a pretty unattractive place, Dr. Watson.
1: Well, there you're entirely wrong, Mr. Bell. Nowhere will you find such stark magnificence, such grim beauty. Edinburgh. The great granite sphinx of the north, crouching high on a towering rock, looking across the intervening plains to the waters of the Forth and to the North Sea. Fascinating, regal, splendid, and cruel. Yes, I think this is just the night to tell the story of the haunted bagpipes, one of the weirdest and most gruesome adventures that Holmes and I ever shared. The setting was Edinburgh, and the motivating character, Professor Moriarty.
0: Professor Moriarty, the man Holmes called the Napoleon of crime.
1: Exactly.
0: I wondered when we were going to have another of your famous bouts with Professor Moriarty. They're always pretty hair-raising.
1: Yes, and I think I can safely promise you that this is the most hair-raising of the lot. In fact, it's so unbelievably macabre and gruesome that I've never told it to any but to my closest friends, those who know that I'm a truthful man. In fact, sometimes, in the sane light of day, I doubt myself that this adventure really happened. But a night like this brings it all back to me in all its horror. Yes, Mr. Bell, on a night like this we realize that anything is possible.
0: Ladies and gentlemen, before Dr. Watson begins his story, men, I have a friend who used to comb his hair with water. After the water dried, his hair would get out of place and he didn't look neatly groomed. Well, I ran into him last Saturday, and he said he'd heard me talking about Kreml Hair Tonic and decided to try it. You should see the big improvement Kreml made in his appearance. Why, he looked like a different man. You see, Kreml contains a special combination of hair grooming ingredients which is found in no other hair tonic. That's why it keeps every hair in place all day, just as you combed it in the morning. Kreml gives hair a healthy-looking luster, too. Yet it never leaves hair feeling greasy or dirty like some of those sticky preparations you want to wash right out. Kreml always feels and looks so clean on your hair and scalp. It always gives hair such a clean-cut, prosperous appearance. Why not try it? Spelled K-R-E-M-L, Kreml Hair Tonic. Now, Dr. Watson, won't you please go on with the story? The shivers run up and down my spine in anticipation.
1: Well, I certainly will. As I look back on that particular visit to Edinburgh, it seems that a cold fear settled into the very marrow of my bones from the moment we got off the train late one winter afternoon and caught our first glimpse of Edinburgh Castle rising bleak and menacing out of a cloud of fog and rain.
2: There it is, Watson, in all its austere majesty, Edinburgh Castle.
1: Nice, impressive pile of stone. Nice and grim.
2: No grimmer than its history, Watson. Part castle, part fortress, part prison. Wars have been plotted there. Dancing has lasted deep into the night. Murder has been done in its chambers.
1: Oh, well, this is no time to stand here chatting. Let's get out in this confounded rain.
2: Rain, Watson? You are getting soft. This isn't rain, it's just a good Scotch mist.
1: Mist, my grandmother. I'm soaked to the skin and my teeth are chattering like castanets. Thank heaven the town has has a few modern hotels. A nice hot toddy at the Royal, eh?
2: I'm sorry to disappoint you, Watson, but this is not a pleasure trip. We must forego the luxuries of Princess Street and take up our quarters in the old town.
1: The old town? Holmes, you mean that we're going to live in one of those crumbling greystone houses all huddled together on the slope leading up to the castle?
2: Exactly.
1: Why, they're nothing but tenements.
2: Those lands, as they're called, once housed the flower of the Scottish nobility. In the old days, this was a walled city, and space was at a premium. That is why those crazy buildings tower 8 and 10 stories into the air.
1: Yes, but the days of the nobility are over. Those tenements are full of goodness knows what.
2: True. What more suitable dwelling place could one imagine for our friend, Professor Moriarty?
1: Professor Moriarty?
2: Quite. You may have noticed, Watson, that London has been singularly free from crime during the last few months. And for a very good reason. Professor Moriarty was not in residence.
1: Oh, you mean that you think we've succeeded in driving him out?
2: No, Watson. Let us not underrate the professor. He is not in London because he has business elsewhere. But where? I confess I was in complete ignorance until the day before yesterday morning, when I received a telegram informing me that one of Moriarty's chief assistants had been seen prowling through the graves at Greyfriars. Then I remembered that Professor Moriarty has a particular reason for hating Edinburgh. He's not a man to forget his grudges, Watson. The question is, shall we be in time to prevent his revenge? But here, get into this cab before you catch pneumonia.
1: Professor Moriarty in Edinburgh. Huh. I thought the place looked even more forbidding than usual.
2: Oh, cabby, let us out in front of St. Giles.
3: Aye.

0: I say, Holmes, why St. Giles? You're not going in for sightseeing this time of day?
1: No, Watson. We must go from there on by foot, I'm afraid.
0: By foot in this weather? The gutters are fairly running with muddy water.
1: No one asked you to walk in the gutters, Watson.
2: Here you be. St. Giles.
1: So it is. Come along, Watson.
0: Good gracious me, this rain.
1: I say, cabby, where's Hangman's Lane from here?
2: Lush, you'll no be going there.
1: Why not? It's where we hope to spend the night.
2: Tis an unchancy spot, gentlemen. You'll no find me going up Hangman's Lane after dark.
1: As bad as that, huh?
2: I'll no stand here arguing with you. It's the first land back of the kirk, if you must go.
1: Thanks. Here, drink to our health.
2: Achon. There you stand, two fine upstanding gentlemen, hale and hearty, with a black shadow of death looking over your shoulder.
0: What? Death?
2: Ah, well. Didn't I say I didn't warn you? Come along, Beatrice.
0: Cheerful individual. Holmes, what do you say? Let's go back and spend the night at a good hotel. We can't possibly find any lodgings in a place like Hangman's Lane.
1: But we shall, Watson. We shall. They're expecting us. Come along.
0: What do you mean, they're expecting us?
1: I mean the owner of most of the tenements in Hangman's Lane has arranged that we should be taken care of. He is most anxious to have us inspect his property.
0: Very well, but I don't see what that has got to do with our search for Professor Moriarty.
1: Whenever anything curious and inexplicable happens in the professor's neighborhood, the chances are he's mixed up in it. Ah, here's Hangman's Lane. Narrow, steep little byway, eh, Watson?
0: I don't like it, Holmes. No lights in any of the windows. Usually these tall houses are overrun with inhabitants. Several families to a floor. Look, the buildings in this street look positively deserted.
1: They are deserted, Watson. That's the most interesting part of it.
0: Oh, really?
1: One particular house hasn't been opened for several hundred years. But during the last month, the rest of the tenements have been vacated, too. Their inhabitants have fled from them like rats from a sinking ship. The rents have been lowered to the vanishing point, and still there are no takers. The people hereabouts seem to think the whole street is haunted.
0: Couldn't we come up here and look the place over in the daytime, Holmes? Look, already the light's beginning to fade.
1: Unfortunately, Watson, the phenomena we're going to investigate occur only at night.
0: Oh, dear.

0: I discovered.
1: This is the place. Please enter.
0: Oh, well, this is more like it, eh, Holmes? What a magnificent old room. Just look at that fireplace.
1: Aye. For once a blithe bit this old house. Full of lords and their ladies, they say. But here, gentlemen, will you be standing in front of the fire and drying your bricks?
2: Not a bad idea. We're pretty wet, eh, Watson?
0: Wet?
1: There's a brandy on the shell of your wanting away, Droppy. A tasty cockily pie in a pot. And no, you'll forgive me. I'm unshunk myself away.
2: I'm going so soon. But we've just arrived.
1: Oh, Mr. Holmes, I dare not stay after sundown. I'm late to let you alone, but I dare not stay. But in a fash yourself, I'll return the morn early.
2: But what is there to be afraid of?
1: The neighbors.
2: Neighbors?
1: Aye, the neighbors in the old Hurley host, other side of this wall.
2: But no one has lived in that house next door for years.
1: Not humans, no. No living man has crossed the door stain this 100 year. But there be others. Bogles. You can hear the rattle of their going and coming every night through the wall.
2: Have you ever heard these ghosts, or bogles, as you call them?
1: No, I certainly have not. I will not stay after sundown. But the bogles, there's no the worst of it.
2: Really?
1: Aye. At times you can hear the sound of doodling.
2: Sound of bagpipes, eh?
1: Aye. And that's when they be entertaining old Horny hisself.
2: The devil himself?
1: Aye.
2: Hmm. The ghosts next door move in very high society, eh, Watson?
0: What was that?
2: Just the wind in the chimney.
1: You could have swore with the devil's doodle sucker.
2: No, I don't think so.
1: I'll not be waiting to find out. When the skirling begins, this is the hoose that said a dirge like it was singing a dirge. Good night, gentlemen, and God help you.
0: She was frightened, all right. I wish that chimney would stop moaning.
2: But those two legends, the house next door and the haunted bagpipes, they're famous Edinburgh superstitions. I'd like to hear more about them.
0: Well, I've heard more than I want to already. Confound that chimney.
2: That building next door is one of the so-called fatal houses.
0: Fatal houses?
2: Houses marked generations ago by the Great Plague. Discipline in the time of pestilence was sharp and sudden. The houses having the disease were marked by a large cross. No one dared enter or leave. Furniture was destroyed and houses sealed up. In those houses, of which one or two still remain, the plague is supposed to lie ambushed like a basilisk, ready to escape and spread sickness and death through the city once the doors are open.
0: Oh, but that's ridiculous, Holmes, ridiculous. Germs can't sustain themselves like that. At least we've no medical evidence that they can. Wish we'd gone to Natal.
2: The other legend is not quite so gruesome.
0: Well, I'm delighted to hear it.
2: It's about a secret passage that is supposed to have existed in the time of Mary, Queen of Scots, between Edinburgh Castle and Holyrood Palace, which lies at the other end of town. About a century and a half ago, a piper made a bet that he could walk the length of it. He started at the castle, piping merrily. The crowds were able to follow him through the streets above by the sound of the skirling. Everything was going smoothly. They followed the sound down from the castle along the top of the hill. Just about here, the piping stopped suddenly in the middle of a note. And that was the last that was ever heard of the piper.
0: Noxious gas, most probably.
2: Some say the devil was so captivated by his playing that he carried him off to hell.
0: Well, what of it? As long as he stays there and doesn't go about waking up the neighbors?
2: But that's just what he has been doing for the last month or so.
0: Oh, nonsense. It's just a noisy chimney like this one. Why should a ghost who's kept quiet for over 100 years suddenly decide to return and annoy people?
2: That, my dear Watson, is what I'm anxious to find out.
0: Holmes. Holmes, do you hear that?
2: By Jove, then it's more than just a superstition.
0: Holmes, it's a piper, the devil's bagpiper. He's playing in the house next door.
2: Splendid.
0: Well, what are we going to do? Want me to inform the authorities?
2: And have them put the devil in jail? No, Watson, I have a better plan. I suggest we go over and call on the old gentleman himself.

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Men, if you're wise, you'll start right away and take better care of the hair you've got. Remember, handsome, healthy-looking hair needs a hygienic skin.

0: 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Now, Dr. Watson, what about the ghostly bagpiper? Did Holmes ever really...
1: No, not so fast, Mr. Bell. Holmes insisted that we investigate the house next door at once. And I must admit that it was with some misgivings I followed him into the street.
2: Come along, Watson. Oh, another little bit of local superstition I forgot to mention. They say that the corpses of people who died here of the plague sometimes come to life and wander about the house.
1: Holmes, I wish you wouldn't talk like that. Oh, this sleet cutting into my face like a knife.
2: Well, here's the doorway. Now to find out if the key still works.
1: Yes, it looks more like a crowbar than a key.
2: I only hope the lock isn't too rusty. Won't budge.
1: Thank heaven. Let's go back.
2: Oh, give me that oil can. Perhaps a few drops of oil.
1: There you are.
2: Confound this lock. No good trying to break the door in. It's as solid as Gibraltar.
1: A good deal more solid than the house itself, judging by that long crack over the archway up there.
2: Yes, that is a crack. The building is settling, Watson. That crack... Hello, I've turned the key. Lock's decided to work. The door sticks now. Hinge is rusty. Come on, Watson, get your back into it.
1: It's moving, Holmes.
2: Yes, so is that crack. Hurry, help me close the door before the archway falls on us.
1: Isn't it quiet? Can't even hear the wind. It smells like a tomb.
2: Yes, but there's something else. Something unhealthy. Like a disease I smelt once in the tropics.
1: Well, you don't think it's true that the plague is still...
2: Nonsense. You yourself said it wasn't possible. Better light that dark lantern we brought along.
1: Yes, indeed. I hate bumping about in the dark. I can't say that it's much more cheerful in the light. Look at those great dirty cobwebs. That old tapestry hanging in shreds.
2: Yes, nothing has been moved since the plague first touched the house. Look there in that room. That old oak table set for a meal. One of the goblets overturned.
1: Gives me the creeps up and down my spine.
2: Nothing else of interest here. Let's get on to the next room.
1: How hollow our footsteps sound.
2: Yes. This must have been the living room of the house. Ashes of a bygone fire still on the hearth.
1: Holmes. Holmes. Look. There's some people seated in those chairs over there.
2: Nonsense. Give me the lantern. Jove, I think you're right. That smell is stronger in here. We'll soon find out. Watson, hold the lantern.
1: Holmes, it's a body. A naked body.
2: A corpse, Watson. A cadaver.
1: Holmes, don't touch it. For the love of heaven, don't touch it.
2: Why, Watson?
1: Can't you see? The swollen eyes, the froth at the mouth, the flesh turned black. I've never seen it before, but those are the symptoms, Holmes. That's the black plague.
2: What? That's not possible. That's crazy. Here, look. Let me look at the other chairs. Yes, here an old man and here a woman.
1: All victims of the Black Death. Holmes, these are the bodies of people who died in this house centuries ago of the plague. But they're not decayed. It's not possible. We must be going mad.
2: Tell me quick, Watson. Did women do their hair with fringes at the time of the last plague?
1: Fringes? Now I know that we're crazy.
2: Quiet, Watson. Do you hear that?
1: It's the devil coming with his piper. He's going to make him dance.
2: The old woman was right. The house does vibrate to the sound of those pipes.
1: He's coming, Holmes. He's coming.
3: Good evening, gentlemen.
2: Dear me, if it isn't our friend Professor Moriarty. I had no idea you were a musician.
3: You admire my piping, eh? Yes, I wondered how long it would take you to find me.
2: Allow me to congratulate you, Mr. Holmes. You're very prompt.
4: Most flattering, Professor. But I assure you it was simplicity itself. You didn't think I'd overlook anything as obvious as a sealed house and the haunted bagpiper who so conveniently came back to life in the past month?
2: Yes, I might have known my little ruse to get rid of my superstitious neighbors wouldn't keep Sherlock Holmes away. Perhaps it's just as well. You've been getting in my way quite a bit lately, Mr. Holmes. I shall have to continue my experiments begun on these three poor devils, on yourself and Dr. Watson.
1: You mean the plague? You're going to give us the black plague?
2: I really must try my serum on two healthy specimens before I pronounce it perfect. After all, these three, an old beggar, a thief dying of starvation, and a woman of ill repute, they could hardly be expected to resist the disease.
4: That's very interesting. I was just assuring Dr. Watson that these corpses were quite recent because I was sure that women didn't wear fringes during the last pestilence. Mm.
2: And Dr. Watson was afraid they might be victims of the original plague. But in a sense, he's right. The victims are recent. But they were killed by the germs of the original Black Death. Most amusing, isn't it?
4: Fascinating. Tell me, how did you discover those germs?
2: They were in this house. I found a nice little culture of them in a glass of calf's foot jelly, which was on the table in the front room. How they ever survived as long as this, I can't imagine. But here, gentlemen, come into my laboratory. I want to show you what I've done with them.
1: Holmes, what should we do? Black plague. It's a terrible thing. The man's mad.
5: Humor him, Watson. Humor him.
1: Yes, shall I?
2: Here we are, gentlemen. Quite a nice modern little outlay for such an ancient house.
4: Yes, it is an ancient house, Professor.
2: But here, this little test tube. It contains enough of the Black Plague to wipe out the entire city of Edinburgh.
4: Yes, I rather thought that was your purpose. You've never forgotten how they drove you out at the time of the Burke and Hare scandal.
2: You know about that?
4: Quite. Your name wasn't Moriarty then, huh?
2: What of it?
4: You were Dr. Knox's young assistant at the time. Together, you were carrying on some exciting experiments.
2: Yes, Mr. Holmes. Experiments that might have saved the world a great deal of suffering.
4: But you were short of cadavers. It wasn't you, by any chance, who suggested to Burke and Hare, those two body snatchers, that a body did not have to be legally dead to be acceptable?
2: Well, what if I did? They only killed the refuse of the city. Beggars, scum.
4: Quite. But they met the hangman, nonetheless.
2: Aye, the fools. What price the death of a few when we might have discovered a cure that would have saved all humanity? Humanity. Bah, I hate it. Ever since then, I'd sworn I'd get revenge on humanity and the law-abiding citizens of Edinburgh in particular. And now, the time has come. Tomorrow, the contents of this test tube will spread destruction throughout the city. But in the meantime, you, Mr. Holmes, and you, Dr. Watson, you know too much. You shall be the first of the law-abiding citizens to feel the prick of my little needle. Just a moment till I prepare my instrument.
1: Stop him, Holmes! Stop him!
2: Do not move, gentlemen. One drop out of this test tube, even in its present state, is enough to cause death.
4: I quite agree. By the way, Professor Moriarty, while you are preparing your solution, you have no objections if I play a tune on your bagpipes? I used to be rather good at them in my younger days.
2: Not at all. If it'll amuse you.
4: Quite. Watson, stand here beside me against this wall.
1: No, no, quite.
4: Don't argue.
1: Holmes, the house. It's vibrating. I can feel the wall quiver. That's the note that does it.
6: Hold on there. You're shaking the house.
1: The foundations. I can hear them cracking.
6: Look out, man. You'll bring the house down.
1: Well, that's what we intend to do.
6: The walls. I've got to get out of here.
1: We can't see. The front door's blocked.
6: The secret passage in the basement. If I can reach it in time.
1: Holmes, he's dropped the test tube. It's spreading across the floor.
4: Watson, step back into the fireplace. Hurry.

0: so Mr. Bell, Holmes played that note on the bagpipes until the house crashed in upon itself.
1: But, Dr. Watson, weren't you killed?
0: Not quite, Mr. Bell. No, no. Holmes had deduced from that crack above the front door that the house was weak. And he also guessed which way it would fall if it did cave in. The wall that we were standing against and the fireplace alone were left standing. If you've seen any ruined castles, Mr. Bell, you'll notice how frequently that seems to happen.
1: And Professor Moriarty, did he escape?
0: Unfortunately, he did, Mr. Bell, through the secret passage in the basement which he had mentioned.
1: But the Black Plague and those corpses, what did you do about that?
0: We left them where they were. No use informing the authorities. They wouldn't have believed us. And besides, it would have been too dangerous to go poking about in the ruins. No, Holmes simply poured the spirits from our lantern on the old rafters and started a fire. The wood was as dry as tinder, and there was quite a blaze. And fire, Mr. Bell, is a great purifier.
1: And so you prevented an outbreak of the Black Death. That's a gruesome story. Ladies and gentlemen, Dr. Watson will return in just a moment to tell us something about the thrilling Sherlock Holmes mystery he has for us next Monday night. Ladies, those beautiful Powers models whose photographs you see in magazines always have to keep their hair shining bright with dazzling highlights. Now, here's how they do it.
2: Powers models were among the very first to discover how Cremel shampoo brings out all the natural sparkling luster of each tiny strand of hair. How it keeps hair simply radiant for days.
1: Yes, and those lovely Powers models told me that no other shampoo gives their hair more natural, glossy luster. Yet never dries the hair or makes it brittle.
2: Well, that's because Cremel shampoo has such a beneficial oil base. It actually helps hair, and it keeps the hair from becoming dry.
1: Then, ladies, why not take a tip from BeautyWise Powers models? See how easy it is to glamour bathe your hair to a vision of tantalizing beauty. Buy a bottle of Cremel shampoo at any drug counter. K-R-E-M-L, Cremel shampoo. Now, Dr. Watson, what about next week?
0: Well, now, let me see. I wonder. Next week, I think I'll tell you the story of an experience that Sherlock Holmes and I had with something I was convinced was an invention of the devil. I call it the adventure of the horseless carriage.
1: Horseless carriage? You mean one of the early automobiles?
0: One of the very earliest, Mr. Bell. Holmes was called in to protect the inventor and, in the end, had to solve the mystery of his murder.

Tonight's Sherlock Holmes adventure was suggested by an incident in Sir Arthur Conan Doyle's story, The Final Problem. Nigel Bruce appeared by permission of California Pictures. Tom Conway through the courtesy of Eagle Lion Pictures. The Sherlock Holmes series is produced by Tom McKnight, with original music composed and conducted by Alex Steinert. This is Joseph Bell speaking for Kremel Hair Tonic and Kremel Shampoo, inviting you to be with us next week at this same time when Dr. Watson will tell us about the adventure of the horseless carriage.

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1: It started with one guy bringing his radios to a summer camp for kids.
2: Me, the engineer here. 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
2: We go out into a field and operate for a day. 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It's not rocket science, but rocket launchers are involved. You know, so like, you know that, and battery banks and generators sometimes and slingshots. You'd be surprised. A lot of cool stuff.
1: The exercise simulates what might happen during a natural disaster or other emergency. 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
2: We also have an August session at Camp Kirby in Bow, Washington. Spots are open. Hey.
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3: Milford! No, you must...
4: Get out of my boy. Way, Farnsworth.
3: Dollar!
4: Got
3: yeah,
4: get
3: him
4: away from that window! Don't
5: hey, you
4: jump!
5: Hey, no, you don't!
4: Let go of me! Let go of me, you fool!
5: No. There are better ways of making a big splash in life.
4: Get away!
5: Well, nice try, Sonny. Now pay attention to teacher. I didn't know I had it in me.
4: Oh, goodness gracious, Dollar. Did you have to hit him so hard? I hope you haven't killed him. He isn't too strong, you know.
5: Don't worry. There. Now, Mr. Farnsworth, would you mind telling me on whose head have I the dubious pleasure to be sitting?
4: That, sir, is Milford Brooks III. His policy with this company is in the amount of $2 million.
5: Wow.
4: Yes. And the boy seems bent on committing suicide. Dollar, I want you to stop him.
5: What do you want me to do? Threaten him with death?
4: Anything. The conditions of his policy are such that we would be forced to meet with the claim in the event of his suicide. Oh, I say, Dollar, sitting on his head that way, aren't you in danger of smothering the boy?
5: Smothering him doesn't worry me, but these crew haircuts don't make very comfortable cushions. I'll move down a little. Now, there. Okay. So far, I know this kid is insured for $2 million and that his policy pays off on suicide. What else?
4: One half hour ago, Milford Brooks walked into this office and changed the beneficiary in his policy.
5: Uh-huh.
4: Then, sir, he proceeded to demand, not request, mind you, but demand a loan of $500,000.
5: Quite a touch.
4: When I explained to him that there were no provisions for a loan in his policy, he threatened suicide.
5: Which would cost you $2 million. So all we have to do is keep him alive, huh?
4: And he's managed to make that no small problem. His choice of a new beneficiary is downright frightening. One of the most notorious gamblers in the East. His name is Hatcher, Harold Hatcher.
5: Ouch.
4: Oh, do you know him?
5: Sure. That kid's been a post office pinup boy for a lot of years.
4: Well, that's the situation. I'm engaging you to protect Milford Brooks' future. Dollar, I want you to protect the boy. Give him something to live for. You know, an interest in life.
5: An interest in life? Well, then, let's see. I know. Here. This should help.
4: What's that you got there?
5: Well, it's what's commonly referred to in the more successful of bachelor circles as my little black book.
4: Oh.
5: Well, now, let's see. Ruby? No. Her favorite expression is drop dead. Bernadine? No. She'd be the new beneficiary by midnight.
4: Oh, dear.
5: Now, here. Here's the one, butter. Say, Farnsworth, would you mind passing me that phone? The one with the long cord?
4: Oh, no.
5: Lie still, Buster. My little friend here is showing signs of life.
4: Here you are. Maybe you should let him breathe a bit more.
5: Don't worry. He'll be all right. Hello. Oh, hello. I want to call New York. Yeah. Hudson, 24292.
4: Dollar, you're not thinking of taking this boy to New York, are you?
5: Well, I'm going there myself. You want me to keep an eye on him, don't you? Now, don't fret, Farnsworth. All is not lost.
4: You do worry me, sitting on his chest that way.
5: Hello? Hello, Butter? This is Johnny. Yeah, I'll be in town tonight. I want to see you. And look, here's what I want you to do. Yes, yes, it's all right to say over the telephone. Now, I want you to reserve a table at the hatchery in my name for 10 o'clock tonight. Will you do that? Okay, I'll see you at your apartment in a few hours. But, honey, I can't make it any earlier. I'm sitting up on a sick friend. Okay, goodbye.
4: I'm not sure that I agree with your methods.
5: Huh?
4: Ow! What's the matter? Did he hit you?
5: Hit me? He bit me.
1: Expense account, item 3. Liquor, $18. Keeping Milford Brooks III peaceful seemed to be the immediate problem. And a bottle of rare old brandy seemed to be the immediate answer. I poured most of it into him, and by the time he started to tick again, he'd gone through the unusual process of going to sleep sober and waking up enchanted. I loaded him into my car, and we headed for New York. As we passed through New Haven, he opened one eye, looked up, saw the Yale Bowl, and gave 3 cheers for old Eli.
2: Ray, Ray, Ray,
1: oh,
2: Ray,
1: old Yale would sure be proud of you. Why anybody would want to insure you for $2 million is more than I can figure.
2: My daddy loved me very much, and my mother loved me very much.
1: Now, that's nice.
2: And not only that, but I love somebody very much. And not only that, but I hate somebody very much.
1: That's interesting.
2: You know something? Next to one other guy, I hate you more than anybody else.
1: Oh, here, lover boy, it's the cocktail hour again. Time for your bottle. Rolling along the Merritt Parkway, I felt very much alone with my thoughts. And believe me, they weren't very pleasant company. The way it stacked up for me, Brooks had built up a fat gambling debt with Harold Hatcher and had been forced into making him his beneficiary. The suicide threat that he was holding over the insurance company was a little tougher to figure. Unless he was trying to finance a trip for himself to get away from the man with a murder motive, Hatcher. My hungry little mind nibbled away on those unsavory morsels of food for thought all the way to Butter's apartment.
2: Hey. Hey, where are you taking me? I want to go to New York.
1: If you don't behave, Buster, I'll punch your ticket.
6: Johnny, darling, welcome to New York.
2: Well, that's the fastest trip I ever had.
1: Quiet.
6: Well, where did you find this?
1: In a box of Cracker Jack. Let us in, dear.
6: I don't know about you. Some men bring me flowers, some bring me candy. What do you bring me? A boiled owl and a Brooks Brothers suit.
2: Pleased to meet you.
1: Yeah, let's trot him into the bedroom, honey.
6: You'd look more at home in the bathtub. Let me pull down the cover.
1: All right. Now, come on, Buster. Lie down.
2: Charm, charm, charm.
1: That kid's liquor sure can hold him.
6: How long have you been playing nursemaid to this bottle, baby?
1: Get behind that bar, sweet, and I'll tell you all about it.
6: Sure. Horrible examples don't seem to bother you, do they?
1: If you knew how that guy has been bothering me.
6: What did he do to you?
1: Well, let's just say he put the bite on me. Gosh, the river sure does look pretty tonight.
6: Bourbon and soda?
1: Now, please, anything but brandy. I've been sniffing that second hand all the way from Hartford. Butter, see that big boat out there?
6: Mm-hmm.
1: Oh, I sure would like to be on it. With you, sailing off to faraway romantic places.
6: Get with it, darling. That's the 125th Street Ferry.
1: Oh.
6: Here's your drink. Come on now. Tell Butter all about it.
1: So old friend Bourbon and I proceeded to tell her all about it. It wasn't easy. Everything about her kept flagging down my train of thought. The longer she looked at me, the less I wanted of Milford Brooks III. And the more I wanted of beautiful Butter the First and Only. She was a sympathetic listener to my story until I gave her the answer to her first and only question.
6: And where do I fit into all this?
1: Well, baby, I thought you understood. My job is to give this poor misguided boy something to live for. That's you.
6: Well.
1: Now, honey, hold everything. Don't go getting your corn all popped. You misunderstand. I really mean it. I thought if he'd just got to look at you and realize that things like you exist, why,
5: You'd make any man glad to be alive. Oh, come on now, Butter. Melt a little. I wouldn't let anything happen to you. You know that.
6: Did I hurt you?
5: Oh, no. I'm getting used to it. People have been taking pokes at me all day.
6: I'm sorry.
5: Ah, that's better.
6: You want some more bourbon?
5: I want some more you.
6: Well, help yourself.

0: Honey, it's getting late. Let's make this the last drink.
1: What time is it?
0: Oh, it's 20 to 10. Oh. My reservation at the hatchery.

0: picking up before. And that should give you an idea of what to expect in the second act as you follow this new CBS series starring Dick Powell in the title role, yours truly, Johnny Dollar.
1: Well, nobody could say I wasn't working fast. I'd only been in town for an hour, and I'd already succeeded in losing Mildred Brooks III. I spent another hour of his all-too-short life expectancy unsuccessfully shaking down the neighborhood for him. And then, feeling very much like a bloodhound that had flunked his sniffing exam, I went back to Butter's apartment.
2: No luck, Johnny.
1: Oh, sure, plenty of luck. All bad.
2: Is there anything I can do to help?
1: A kiss for luck.
2: What are you going to do?
1: Nothing. Just a little phone call.
3: Police headquarters.
1: This is Johnny Dollar. Give me missing persons.
3: Any particular one?
1: Don't be a wise guy. Lieutenant Fisher.
3: Yes, sir.
4: Lieutenant Fisher.
1: Fisher, this is Johnny Dollar.
4: Hello, Dollar. Who'd you lose?
1: One man, my mind, and if I'm not careful, my professional reputation. The guy's name is Brooks, Milford III. Got anything on him?
4: Hold on.
1: All right.
2: Don't look at me like that. It wasn't all my fault.
4: Dollar?
1: Yeah?
4: We haven't found him yet, but we think we know where he is.
1: Huh?
4: The Hudson River. At 11:15 tonight, his top coat, complete with identification, was found taking a ride on the 125th Street Ferry.
1: Oh. Anything else?
4: Nothing much. A package of matches was found under the coat, monogram. You don't happen to know anybody whose initials are H.H., do you?
1: H.H.?
4: Yeah.
1: There's always Horace Hite. Thanks, Fisher. I'll check back with you later.
4: I'll be here.
1: H.H., Harold Hatcher.
2: What are you mumbling about? Bad news?
1: Looks like about $2 million worth. They found Milford's coat on the 125th Street Ferry.
2: You and your faraway romantic places.
1: Very funny. I'll see you later, honey, and maybe about 11. Expense account, item 4. Nightclubs. $28. Harold Hatcher's hatchery was in a cellar under a hotel, but the prices were high enough to rate a penthouse. The club was draped in too much satin, its lady customers in too little. The decor was French provincial, the music was Brazilian, and the food was from Dixie. The drinks looked weak and the waiters looked strong. All in all, the joint was a sight for sore eyes, for making them sore. The only pretty thing in the place was a blonde. She came strolling up to my table, her hips unconsciously sending subtle little messages back to the rumba band. She opened her mouth, slid her tongue over her lower lip, and let a few warm, soft words slide out.
5: Looking for someone?
1: Well, you'll do until the real thing comes along. Sit down.
5: Thanks. I won't have a drink.
1: Well, I didn't ask you.
5: My name is Janelle.
1: Janelle? Wow, that's a nice name.
5: I understand you were asking about Mr. Hatcher.
1: Well, I asked if he was in. The waiter said he wasn't. Do you know him?
5: More than somewhat. What do you want to see him about?
1: A mutual friend, Milford Brooks.
5: Uh-huh. I know most of the quiet clothes boys around here, so you want a cop. You don't look like the type that would be a society friend of the Brooks family, so what are you?
1: I'll ignore that. Is Hatcher around?
5: He might be.
1: Then come on, where's his office?
5: The top of those stairs.
1: Can I expect any trouble getting in?
5: You won't have any trouble.
1: How do you know?
5: Because Harold sent me down here to look you over.
1: Oh.
5: I think you're all right.
1: So, I've won myself the good housekeeping seal of approval, huh?
5: Keeping a house with you would meet with my approval.
1: I ran for my life at a slow walk up the stairs. When I located the door to Hatcher's office, I knocked once and went in.
6: Come on in.
1: Thanks. So I'm Johnny Dollar. I was hired by East Coast Underwriters to protect the interest of a kid named Milford Brooks III.
6: Now, what's that supposed to mean to me?
1: You know him, don't you?
6: Well, he isn't exactly one of my boozing buddies.
1: How much money does he owe you?
6: Well, we've got him on the books for a few, Bob. Why?
1: They picked up his top coat tonight on the 125th Street Ferry. He wasn't in it. It might have been suicide, or it might have been a knockover made to look like a suicide. What's your choice?
6: What do you get off asking me about my choice?
1: Wherever you've been.

0: Between 11 and 11:30 tonight.
1: What's it to you?
0: I thought you might like to rehearse some answers. The law will be asking some questions real soon now.
1: I don't know why I should tell you, but I was driving around in my car getting some air.
0: Oh, now, you'll have to do better than that. They found one of your match folders under Brooks' coat.
1: You're out of your mind. Let me ask you. The kid owed me a couple of $100,000. You think I'm going around knocking off my own assets?
0: Hatcher, I don't know whether you're stupid or bright.
1: Don't worry about it. I know.
0: What about that insurance policy?
1: What insurance policy?
0: Now, look, Hatcher, we're big boys. We both know that changing a beneficiary in an insurance policy is a legal transaction. That means witnesses. That means it isn't secret.
1: What are you talking about?
0: But you and East Coast Underwriters and I know all know that Brooks made you the beneficiary in his policy and that you stand to come into $2 million when they fish out his body.
1: I don't know anything about it.
0: Motives don't come much bigger.
1: I'm telling you, this is all news to me, and you and nobody else is going to make me move off that story.
0: I feel the same about mine. It doesn't take a genius to know that Brooks didn't love you $2 million worth. There's only one logical reason for his making you the beneficiary. You forced him into it. Who'd believe anything else?
1: Who cares? They'd have to prove it. And brother, that can't be done. Now, how would you... Yeah. Okay, Rocky, thanks for the news. Take the inspector into the bar and buy him a drink. I'll be right down. Dollar, did you turn me in?
0: They're here, huh?
1: Yeah.
0: No, I didn't turn you in. I'm not a cop. Here, have a cigarette.
1: Thanks. Here's a light. Well, come on. Maybe they just want to sell me some tickets to the policeman's ball.
0: For a guy in a hot spot, Hatcher was certainly a cool customer. I followed him out of the office, down the stairs, and back into the club. Janelle was sitting there right where I'd left her. And I thought to myself, now there's a gal who should never sit down. She looks so pretty standing up.
1: Janelle, buy Mr. Dollar a drink. I have to go play 20 questions with some fellas in the bar.
2: Sure, baby. Anything you say. Anything.
1: I'll see you, Dollar.
0: Yeah.
2: How'd you make out?
0: Well, you can never tell about a guy like that. He's a smart boy, strong, silent type.
2: Wouldn't talk, huh? A real close-mouth act. About what?
0: Oh, just a little doodad. $2 million life insurance policy.
2: Wait a minute. That young Brooks kid?
0: That's right.
2: I knew it. Tried to tell him he'd get into trouble, but he wouldn't listen to me.
0: Oh, you knew about it, huh? I suppose you also know what was behind it.
2: Sure, Milford owed him some money. A lot of money. It's in writing.
0: What kind of writing?
2: The personal note that Brooks was going to get back if he made Harold beneficiary.
0: Well, where is this note?
2: Oh, I look like the kind of girl who'd put the finger on her boyfriend.
0: You look like the kind of girl who'd do anything if she wanted to.
2: Thanks. I'll give you a slight hint. It's in his office. You'll find it in the inside pocket of one of his suits in the wardrobe. What are you waiting for? I'll watch the bar.
0: Nothing, sweetheart. Nothing at all. Whatever her reasons, Mr. Harold Hatcher's little female playmate was trying awful hard to send him up on a murder rap. And I was going to try awful hard not to let her down. Back in Hatcher's office, I found myself alone in a room with a telephone. And being a guy who can never resist a free call, I unleashed the magic wonders of the AT&T.
3: This better be you, Johnny Dollar.
0: Shh, quiet, Butter. I've only got a few seconds.
3: It seems that's all you ever have for me. Now, if you...
0: Look, Angel, just another hour. I'll get you a nice present.
3: I don't care if you're another century. And as for presents, the last one you brought me was a drunk, and you even let him get away from me. Good night.
0: Life presents a gloomy picture ever downward toward the tomb. Having wasted those few precious moments of an already misspent youth, I decided I'd better get on my pony before Mr. Hatcher showed up. I found Milford Brooks' personal note in one of Hatcher's suits, all right. As a matter of fact, I found something in all his suits. A great big glimmer of light. Expense account, item 5. Taxi fare, $10. I left the office in a hurry, Janelle at her table and Hatcher at his bar. I got out of the club and into a taxi parked a half block down the street. There, I waited until my favorite suspect left the hatchery and piled into another cab, and off we went. On a chase that would have made Ben Hur look like a plowing bee. We skittered over to Lexington and headed uptown. At 72nd, the cab turned right and pulled to a stop. My driver was on his toes, and his toes were on his brake. We stopped, too, half a block behind.
4: You want us to wait, huh?
0: No, here you are. Keep the change.
4: Hey, thanks.
0: It was a garage that belonged to a residence on the parallel street a block away. The living quarters upstairs were dark enough to look interesting. I indulged in a bit of genteel breaking and entering. Entering that old barn didn't take much breaking. I crept up the stairs. It sounded like they were left over from an old ghost story. And so did the first voice I heard when I stopped halfway up.
5: We've got to be careful, especially about that Johnny Dollar. Are you sure he didn't follow you?
0: That voice sounded awfully dry to be coming from a guy who supposedly had spent most of the night snoozing in the bottom of the Hudson River. It was Mildred Brooks III.
6: Get up on your feet, Brooks.
5: Well, now, wait a minute.
6: I started this thing slugging you, and I might as well finish it the same way.
7: Leave him alone, you.
6: Now, pull in the claws, Angel. And sit on his lap.
7: You hard-footed hick. I'll kill you.
5: Get off of me. Huh? I should have known better than to get mixed up with a low-class female like you.
7: Why, you punk?
6: Now, hold it. We pushed the lady around enough, Brooks.
5: Tell me to be careful, will you? Why didn't you think of that before you led him here?
7: Wipe your nose, little boy.
6: Now, don't you go getting fat-headed, gorgeous. Neither one of you are exactly what I'd call masterminds. When you planted that match folder on a little boy Blue Blood's topcoat on the ferry boat, you both should have been more careful.
7: You think so?
6: You bet I think so. If I were planning a piece of evidence to incriminate Mr. Harold Hatcher, I would have left a cigarette lighter. I found one in the pocket of every suit he owns back there in his closet in the club. It wasn't hard to figure out that that guy never carries a book of matches.
5: What do you want?
6: I'm only interested in one thing. Saving the insurance company $2 million. And Buster, I think you've done it for me.
5: Dollar, I...
6: This is insurance fraud. It has been ever since you put on that fake suicide attempt. Trying to extort $500,000 out of the company.
5: Dollar, wait a minute.
6: Now, come on. We're leaving.
1: You heard him, Dollar.
7: Harold.
5: Hatcher.
1: He said, wait a minute. He wants to talk.
6: Yeah, everybody wants to get in on the act. How did you get here?
1: When the police in this town think maybe a guy's jumped off a ferry boat and nobody's seen him do it, they check the counters on the turnstiles at each end. In the case of Brooks, as many people got off that boat as got on.
6: Well, it makes sense. They'd hardly hold a guy because somebody lost a top coat.
8: How did you know we were here?
1: You know me, baby. You never go any place I don't know about. Okay, Brooks, you felt like talking. Now I feel like listening. Get it up.
5: Well, I don't know what you mean.
6: I know what you mean, Hatcher. One, he gave you a big, fat $2 million motive for murder. And two, he did his best to make it look like you did murder him with that broken-down match cover plant on the ferry boat. It's just that simple.
1: And you, baby?
8: Harold, please.
1: You put him up to it, didn't you, you cheap little muscler? Trying to get rid of me, will you?
8: No, Harold!
6: Now, calm down, Hatcher. You don't need any gun around here. They're tame.
1: Well, maybe I'm not. Since so many people have gone to so much trouble to hand me a nice, easy way to make $2 million, maybe I'll just go ahead and make it. I'll show these amateurs how these things are really done. Come on, Brooks. How'd you like to go for a nice, cool half a ferry boat ride?
5: No, Hatcher. No. Look, it's her fault. I'll give you anything you
1: want. You're wrong, sonny boy. You're going to give me everything.
5: No. No. You can't. Let me out of here!
6: Brooks bolted for the door. Hatcher snapped a shot at him. And I hit Hatcher with a do-or-die tackle from behind. The gun flew out of his hand.
1: No, you don't.
6: I beat him to it and swung it straight into his skull.
0: Half the people in the room were lying there bleeding. Brooks from gunshot, Hatcher from gun butt. Janelle and I stood there panting. But believe me, not for each other. We stood that way until the police arrived.

0: Dollar, it's beyond me. I sent you out to protect the life of a very important policyholder, and now where are we? Standing in a hospital corridor, worrying about whether he's going to live or die.
1: As far as I'm concerned, Mr. Farnsworth, you're only half right. I'm just standing in a hospital corridor.
0: Oh, Dollar, you're heartless.
1: Well, if you'd been bitten where he bit me, you wouldn't care if he lived or died either. I'm getting out of here.
0: Well, where are you going?
1: It'll be explained in my expense account under miscellaneous expense. Oh, don't fall over when you come to an item for
0: $318. $318? For what?
1: Not for what, Farnsworth. For whom? Expense account total. And it all adds up to a little matter of $1,182.23. Which you may say, Mr. Farnsworth, is a lot of money for one man to spend in 2 days. But you must bear in mind that the amount at stake was $2 million. And you know the price of steak these days. It might comfort you to know that I just returned from the hospital. Brooks was strong enough to make a full statement, which you will find enclosed. This in itself should prove sufficient to establish evidence of attempted fraud against your company, allowing you to immediately avoid his policy. It boils down to one sentence, to wit. Brooks and Janelle wanted to get rid of Hatcher so that they could live happily ever after. Knowing those two, they never had a chance. And oh yes, that that miscellaneous item, the one for $318, it was a bracelet for a certain party who made this special investigation for me very special. Oh, if you want a receipt for this item, I'll send you a lock of her hair. Yours, truly, Johnny Dollar.

0: So, with the final signature on his expense account, Dick Powell, as Johnny Dollar, has just closed the books on his first adventure in this new CBS series. The script for tonight's broadcast was written by Paul Dudley and Gil Dowd, and the music was created and conducted by Dick Arant. The entire production was under the direction of Tony Leader. Be sure to tune in again next week when the expense account covers Special Investigation Singapore, another unusual adventure starring Dick Powell in...
1: Yours, truly, Johnny Dollar.
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3: Milford! No, you must
4: get out, my boy.
3: Dollar!
4: Get
3: out! Get your away from that window! Don't
1: hey, you,
3: let
1: you!
3: Jump.
1: Hey, no, no, no, you don't!
3: Let go of me! Let go of me, you fool!
1: No, no. There are better ways of making a big splash in life.
3: Get away!
1: Well, nice try, Sonny. Now pay attention to the teacher. I didn't know I had it in me.
3: Oh, goodness gracious, Dollar. Did you have to hit him so hard? I hope you haven't killed him. He isn't too strong, you know.
1: Don't worry. There. Oh. Now, Mr. Farnsworth, would you mind telling me on whose head have I the dubious pleasure to be sitting?
3: That, sir, is Milford Brooks III. His policy with this company is in the amount of $2 million.
1: Wow.
2: Yes.
3: And the boy seems bent on committing suicide. Dollar, I want you to stop him.
1: What do you want me to do? Threaten him with death?
3: Anything, anything. The conditions of his policy are such that we would be forced to meet with a claim in the event of his suicide. Oh, I say, Dollar, sitting on his head that way, aren't you in danger of smothering the boy?
1: Smothering him doesn't worry me, but these crew haircuts don't make very comfortable cushions. I'll move down a little. Now, there. Okay. So far, I know this kid is insured for $2 million and that his policy pays off on suicide. What else?
3: 1/2 hour ago, Milford Brooks walked into this office and changed the beneficiary in his policy.
1: Uh-huh.
3: Then, sir, he proceeded to demand, not request, mind you, but demand a loan of $500,000.
1: Quite a touch.
3: When I explained to him that there were no provisions for a loan in his policy, he threatened suicide.
1: Which would cost you $2 million. So all we have to do is keep him alive, huh?
3: And he's managed to make that no small problem. His choice of a new beneficiary is downright frightening. One of the most notorious gamblers in the East. His name is Hatcher, Harold Hatcher.
1: Ouch.
3: Oh, do you know him?
1: Sure. That kid's been a post office pinup boy for a lot of years.
3: Well, that's the situation. I'm engaging you to protect Milford Brooks' future. Dollar, I want you to protect the boy. Give him something to live for. You know, an interest in life.
1: An interest in life? Well, then, let's see. I know. Here. This should help.
3: What's that you got there?
1: Well, it's what's commonly referred to in the more successful of bachelor circles as my little black book.
3: Oh.
1: Well, now, let's see. Ruby? No. Her favorite expression is drop dead. Bernadine? No. She'd be the new beneficiary by midnight.
3: Oh, dear.
1: Now, here. Here's the one, butter. Say, Farnsworth, would you mind passing me that phone? The one with the long cord?
3: Oh, no.
1: Lie still, Buster. My little friend here is showing signs of life.
3: Here you are. Maybe you should let him breathe a bit more.
1: Don't worry. He'll be all right. Hello. Oh, hello. I want to call New York. Yeah. Hudson, 24292.
3: Dollar, you're not thinking of taking this boy to New York, are you?
1: Well, I'm going there myself. You want me to keep an eye on him, don't you? Now, don't fret, Farnsworth. All is not lost.
3: You do worry me, sitting on his chest that way.
1: Hello? Hello, Butter? This is Johnny. Yeah, I'll be in town tonight. I want to see you. And look, here's what I want you to do. Yes, yes, it's all right to say over the telephone. Now, I want you to reserve a table at the hatchery in my name for 10 o'clock tonight. Will you do that? Okay, I'll see you at your apartment in a few hours. But, honey, I can't make it any earlier. I'm sitting up on a sick friend. Okay, goodbye.
3: I'm not sure that I agree with your methods.
1: Huh?
3: Ow! What's the matter? Did he hit you?
1: Hit me? He bit me. Expense account, item 3. Liquor, $18. Keeping Milford Brooks III peaceful seemed to be the immediate problem. And a bottle of rare old brandy seemed to be the immediate answer. I poured most of it into him, and by the time he started to tick again, he'd gone through the unusual process of going to sleep sober and waking up enchanted. I loaded him into my car, and we headed for New York. As we passed through New Haven, he opened one eye, looked up, saw the Yale Bowl, and gave 3 cheers for old Eli.
2: Ray, Ray, Ray,
1: Ray. Oh, old Yale would sure be proud of you. Why anybody would want to insure you for $2 million is more than I can figure.
2: My daddy loved me very much. And my mother loved me very much.
1: Now, that's nice.
2: And not only that, but I love somebody very much. And not only that, but I hate somebody very much.
1: That's interesting.
2: You know something? Next to one other guy, I hate you more than anybody else.
1: Oh, here, lover boy, it's the cocktail hour again. Time for your bottle. Rolling along the Merritt Parkway, I felt very much alone with my thoughts. And believe me, they weren't very pleasant company. The way it stacked up for me, Brooks had built up a fat gambling debt with Harold Hatcher and had been forced into making him his beneficiary. The suicide threat that he was holding over the insurance company was a little tougher to figure. Unless he was trying to finance a trip for himself to get away from the man with a murder motive, Hatcher. My hungry little mind nibbled away on those unsavory morsels of food for thought all the way to Butter's apartment.
2: Hey. Hey, where are you taking me? I want to go to New York.
1: If you don't behave, Buster, I'll punch your ticket.
4: Johnny, darling, welcome to New York.
2: Well, that's the fastest trip I ever had.
1: Quiet.
4: Well, where did you find this?
1: In a box of Cracker Jack. Let us in, dear.
4: I don't know about you. Some men bring me flowers, some bring me candy. What do you bring me? A boiled owl in a Brooks Brothers suit.
2: Pleased to meet you.
1: Yeah, let's trot him into the bedroom, honey.
4: He'd look more at home in the bathtub. Let me pull down the cup.
1: All right. Now, come on, Buster. Lie down.
2: Charm, charm, charm.
1: That kid's liquor sure can hold him.
4: How long have you been playing nursemaid to this bottle baby?
1: Get behind that bar, sweet, and I'll tell you all about it.
4: Sure. Horrible examples don't seem to bother you, do they?
1: If you knew how that guy has been bothering me.
4: What did he do to you?
1: Well, let's just say he put the bite on me. Gosh, the river sure does look pretty tonight.
4: Bourbon and soda?
1: Now, please, anything but brandy. I've been sniffing that second hand all the way from Hartford. Butter, see that big boat out there?
4: Mm-hmm.
1: Oh, I sure would like to be on it. With you, sailing off to faraway romantic places.
4: Get with it, darling. That's the 125th Street Ferry.
1: Oh.
4: Here's your drink. Come on now. Tell Butter all about it.
1: So, friend Bourbon and I proceeded to tell her all about it. It wasn't easy. Everything about her kept flagging down my train of thought. The longer she looked at me, the less I wanted of Milford Brooks III, and the more I wanted of beautiful Butter the First, and only. She was a sympathetic listener to my story until I gave her the answer to her first and only question.
4: And where do I fit into all this?
1: Well, baby, I thought you understood. My job is to give this poor misguided boy something to live for. That's you.
4: Well.
1: Now, honey, hold everything. Don't go getting your corn all popped. You misunderstand. I really mean it. I thought if he'd just got a look at you and realized that things like you exist, Why, you'd make any man glad to be alive. Oh, come on now, Butter, melt a little. I wouldn't let anything happen to you, you know that.
4: Did I hurt you?
1: Oh, no, I'm getting used to it. People have been taking pokes at me all day.
4: I'm sorry.
1: Ah, that's better.
4: You want some more bourbon?
1: I want some more you.
4: Well, help yourself.

0: Honey, it's getting late. Let's make this the last drink.
1: What time is it?
0: Oh, it's 20 to 10. Oh. My reservation at the hatchery is for 10. Here.
1: Thanks. Cigarette? Oh, empty. Some more out in the other room, I'll get them.
0: I'd love to get you on a slow boat to China.
1: Johnny!
0: Oh, I'm coming.
1: He's gone.
0: What? Well, he can't be.
1: But he is. The window's wide open.
0: Oh, the fire escape. What a smart guy I am. Trading 3 drinks of bourbon for $2 million on the hoof. Oh, that's the biggest bar check I ever picked up.

0: That's a big bar check for anyone to pick up. As a matter of fact, it's a bigger bar check than you've ever heard of anyone picking up before. And that should give you an idea of what to expect in the second act as you follow this new CBS series starring Dick Powell in the title role, yours truly, Johnny Dollar.
1: Well, nobody could say I wasn't working fast. I'd only been in town for an hour, and I'd already succeeded in losing Milton Brooks III. I spent another hour of his all-too-short life expectancy unsuccessfully shaking down the neighborhood for him. And then, feeling very much like a bloodhound that had flunked his sniffing exam, I went back to Butter's apartment.
2: No luck, Johnny.
1: Oh, sure, plenty of luck. All bad.
2: Is there anything I can do to help?
1: A kiss for luck.
2: What are you going to do?
1: Nothing. Just a little phone call.
3: Police headquarters.
1: This is Johnny Dollar. Give me missing persons.
3: Any particular one?
1: Don't be a wise guy. Lieutenant Fisher.
3: Yes, sir.
4: Lieutenant Fisher.
1: Fisher, this is Johnny Dollar.
4: Hello, Dollar. Who'd you lose?
1: One man, my mind, and if I'm not careful, my professional reputation. The guy's name is Brooks, Milford III. Got anything on him?
4: Hold on.
1: All right.
2: Don't look at me like that. It wasn't all my fault.
4: Dollar?
1: Yeah?
4: We haven't found him yet, but we think we know where he is.
1: Huh?
4: The Hudson River. At 11:15 tonight, his top coat, complete with identification, was found taking a ride on the 125th Street Ferry.
1: Oh. Anything else?
4: Nothing much. A package of matches was found under the coat, monogram. You don't happen to know anybody whose initials are H.H., do you?
1: H.H.?
4: Yeah.
1: As always, Horace Height.
4: Wise guy.
1: Thanks, Fisher. I'll check back with you later.
4: I'll be here.
1: H.H., Harold Hatcher.
2: What are you mumbling about? Bad news?
1: Looks like about $2 million worth. They found Milford's coat on the 125th Street Ferry.
2: You and your faraway romantic places.
1: Very funny. I'll see you later, honey, and maybe about 11. Expense account, item 4. Nightclubs. $28. Harold Hatcher's hatchery was in a cellar under a hotel, but the prices were high enough to rate a penthouse. The club was draped in too much satin, its lady customers in too little. The decor was French provincial, the music was Brazilian, and the food was from Dixie. The drinks looked weak and the waiters looked strong. All in all, the joint was a sight for sore eyes, for making them sore. The only pretty thing in the place was a blonde. She came strolling up to my table, her hips unconsciously sending subtle little messages back to the rumba band. She opened her mouth, slid her tongue over her lower lip, and let a few warm, soft words slide out.
5: Looking for someone?
1: Well, you'll do until the real thing comes along. Sit down.
5: Thanks. I won't have a drink.
1: Well, I didn't ask you.
5: My name is Janelle.
1: Janelle? Wow, that's a nice name.
5: I understand you were asking about Mr. Hatcher.
1: Well, I asked if he was in. The waiter said he wasn't. Do you know him?
5: More than somewhat. What do you want to see him about?
1: A mutual friend, Milford Brooks.
5: Uh-huh. I know most of the quiet clothes boys around here, so you want a cop. You don't look like the type that would be a society friend of the Brooks family, so what are you?
1: I'll ignore that. Is Hatcher around?
5: He might be.
1: Then come on, where's his office?
5: The top of those stairs.
1: Can I expect any trouble getting in?
5: You won't have any trouble.
1: How do you know?
5: Because Harold sent me down here to look you over.
1: Oh.
5: I think you're all right.
1: So, I've won myself the good housekeeping seal of approval, huh?
5: Keeping a house with you would meet with my approval.
1: I ran for my life at a slow walk up the stairs. When I located the door to Hatcher's office, I knocked once and went in.
6: Come on in.
1: Thanks. So I'm Johnny Dollar. I was hired by East Coast Underwriters to protect the interest of a kid named Milford Brooks III.
6: Now, what's that supposed to mean to me?
1: You know him, don't you?
6: Well, he isn't exactly one of my boozing buddies.
1: How much money does he owe you?
6: Well, we've got him on the books for a few bob. Why?
1: They picked up his top coat tonight on the 125th Street Ferry. He wasn't in it. It might have been suicide, or it might have been a knockover made to look like a suicide. What's your choice?
6: What do you get off asking me about my choice?
1: Where were you between 11 and 11:30 tonight?
6: What's it to you?
1: I thought you might like to rehearse some answers. The law will be asking some questions real soon now.
6: I don't know why I should tell you, but I was driving around in my car getting some air.
1: Oh, now, you'll have to do better than that. They found one of your match folders under Brooks' coat.
6: You're out of your mind. Let me ask you. The kid owed me a couple of hundred thousand. You think I'm going around knocking off my own assets?
1: Hatcher, I don't know whether you're stupid or bright.
6: Don't worry about it. I know.
1: What about that insurance policy?
6: What insurance policy?
1: Now, look, Hatcher, we're big boys. We both know that changing a beneficiary in an insurance policy is a legal transaction. That means witnesses. That means it isn't secret.
6: What are you talking about?
1: But you and East Coast Underwriters and I know all know that Brooks made you the beneficiary in his policy and that you stand to come into $2 million when they fish out his body.
6: I don't know anything about it.
1: Motives don't come much bigger.
6: I'm telling you, this is all news to me, and you and nobody else is going to make me move off that story.
1: I feel the same about mine. It doesn't take a genius to know that Brooks didn't love you $2 million worth. There's only one logical reason for his making you the beneficiary. You forced him into it. Who'd believe anything else?
6: Who cares? They'd have to prove it. And, brother, that can't be done. Now, how would you... Yeah. Okay, Rocky, thanks for the news. Take the inspector into the bar and buy him a drink. I'll be right down. Dollar, did you turn me in?
1: They're here, huh?
6: Yeah.
1: No, I didn't turn you in. I'm not a cop. Here, have a cigarette.
6: Thanks. Here's a light. Well, come on. Maybe they just want to sell me some tickets to the policeman's ball.
1: For a guy in a hot spot, Hatcher was certainly a cool customer. I followed him out of the office, down the stairs, and back into the club. Janelle was sitting there right where I'd left her. When I thought to myself, now there's a gal who should never sit down. She looks so pretty standing up.
6: Janelle, buy Mr. Dollar a drink. I have to go play 20 questions with some fellas in the bar.
5: Sure, baby. Anything you say. Anything.
6: I'll see you, Dollar.
1: Yeah.
5: How'd you make out?
1: Well, you can never tell about a guy like that. He's a smart boy, strong, silent type.
5: Wouldn't talk, huh? A real close-mouth act. About what?
1: Oh, just a little doodad. $2 million life insurance policy.
5: Wait a minute. That young Brooks kid?
1: That's right.
5: I knew it. Tried to tell him he'd get into trouble, but he wouldn't listen to me.
1: Oh, you knew about it, huh? I suppose you also know what was behind it.
5: Sure, Milford owed him some money. A lot of money. It's in writing.
1: What kind of writing?
5: The personal note that Brooks was going to get back if he made Harold beneficiary.
1: Well, where is this note?
5: Do I look like the kind of girl who'd put the finger on her boyfriend?
1: You look like the kind of girl who'd do anything if she wanted to.
5: Thanks. I'll give you a slight hint. It's in his office. You'll find it in the inside pocket of one of his suits in the wardrobe. What are you waiting for? I'll watch the bar.
1: Nothing, sweetheart. Nothing at all. Whatever her reasons, Mr. Harold Hatcher's little female playmate was trying awful hard to send him up on a murder rap. And I was going to try awful hard not to let her down. Back in Hatcher's office, I found myself alone in a room with a telephone. And being a guy who can never resist a free call, I unleashed the magic wonders of the AT&T.
7: This better be you, Johnny Dollar.
1: Shh, quiet, Butter. I've only got a few seconds.
7: It seems that's all you ever have for me. Now, if you...
1: Now, look, Angel, just another hour. I'll get you a nice present.
7: I don't care if you're another century. And as for presents, the last one you brought me was a drunk, and you even let him get away from me. Good night.
1: Life presents a gloomy picture ever downward toward the tomb. Having wasted those few precious moments of an already misspent youth, I decided I'd better get on my pony before Mr. Hatcher showed up. I found Milford Brooks' personal note in one of Hatcher's suits, all right. As a matter of fact, I found something in all his suits. A great big glimmer of light. Expense account, item 5. Taxi fare, $10. I left the office in a hurry, Janelle at her table and Hatcher at his bar. I got out of the club and into a taxi parked a half block down the street. There, I waited until my favorite suspect left the hatchery and piled into another cab, and off we went. On a chase that would have made Ben Hur look like a plowing bee. We skittered over to Lexington and headed uptown. At 72nd, the cab turned right and pulled to a stop. My driver was on his toes, and his toes were on his brake. We stopped, too, half a block behind.
8: You want us to wait, huh?
1: No, here you are. Keep the change.
8: Hey, thanks.
1: It was a garage that belonged to a residence on the parallel street a block away. The living quarters upstairs were dark enough to look interesting. I indulged in a bit of genteel breaking and entering. Entering that old barn didn't take much breaking. I crept up the stairs. It sounded like they were left over from an old ghost story. And so did the first voice I heard when I stopped halfway up.
9: We've got to be careful, especially about that Johnny Dollar. Are you sure he didn't follow you?
1: That voice sounded awfully dry to be coming from a guy who supposedly had spent most of the night snoozing in the bottom of the Hudson River. It was Mildred Brooks III. Get up on your feet, Brooks.
9: Well, now, wait a minute.
1: I started this thing slugging you, and I might as well finish it the same way.
10: Leave him alone, you.
1: Now, pull in the claws, Angel. And sit on his lap.
10: You hard-footed hick. I'll kill you.
9: Get off of me. Huh? I should have known better than to get mixed up with a low-class female like you.
10: Why, you punk.
1: Now, hold it. We've pushed the lady around enough, Brooks.
9: Tell me to be careful, will you? Why didn't you think of that before you led him here?
10: Wipe your nose, little boy.
1: Now, don't you go getting fat-headed, gorgeous. Neither one of you are exactly what I'd call masterminds. When you planted that match folder on a little boy Blue Blood's topcoat on the ferry boat, you both should have been more careful.
10: You think so?
1: You bet I think so. If I were planning a piece of evidence to incriminate Mr. Harold Hatcher, I would have left a cigarette lighter. I found one in the pocket of every suit he owns back there in his closet in the club. It wasn't hard to figure out that guy never carries a book of matches.
9: What do you want?
1: I'm only interested in one thing. Saving the insurance company $2 million. And, Buster, I think you've done it for me.
9: Dollar, I...
1: This is insurance fraud. It has been ever since you put on that fake suicide attempt, trying to extort $500,000 out of the company.
9: Dollar, wait a minute.
1: Now, come on. We're leaving.
11: You heard him, Dollar.
10: Harold.
9: Hatcher.
11: He said, wait a minute. He wants to talk.
1: Yeah, everybody wants to get in on the act. How did you get here?
6: When the police in this town think maybe a guy's jumped off a ferry boat and nobody's seen him do it, they check the counters on the turnstiles at each end. In the case of Brooks, as many people got off that boat as got on.
1: Well, it makes sense. They'd hardly hold a guy because somebody lost a topcoat.
10: How did you know we were here?
6: You know me, baby. You never go any place I don't know about. Okay, Brooks, you felt like talking. Now I feel like listening. Get it up.
9: Well, I don't know what you mean.
1: I know what you mean, Hatcher. One, he gave you a big, fat $2 million motive for murder. And two, he did his best to make it look like you did murder him with that broken-down match cover plant on the ferry boat. It's just that simple.
6: And you, baby?
10: Harold, please.
6: You put him up to it, didn't you, you cheap little muscler? Trying to get rid of me, will you?
10: No, Harold!
1: Now, calm down, Hatcher. You don't need any gun around here. They're tame.
6: Well, maybe I'm not. Since so many people have gone to so much trouble to hand me a nice, easy way to make $2 million, maybe I'll just go ahead and make it. I'll show these amateurs how these things are really done. Come on, Brooks. How'd you like to go for a nice, cool half a ferry boat ride?
9: No, Hatcher. No. Look, it's her fault. I'll give you anything you
6: You're
9: want.
6: You're wrong, sonny boy. You're going to give me everything.
9: No. No. You can't. Let me out of here!
1: Brooks bolted for the door. Hatcher snapped a shot at him. And I hit Hatcher with a do-or-die tackle from behind. The gun flew out of his hand.
6: No, you don't.
1: I beat him to it and swung it straight into his skull. Half the people in the room were lying there bleeding. Brooks from gunshot, Hatcher from gun butt. Janelle and I stood there panting. But believe me, not for each other. We stood that way until the police arrived.

0: Dollar, it's beyond me. I sent you out to protect the life of a very important policyholder, and now where are we? Standing in a hospital corridor, worrying about whether he's going to live or die.
1: As far as I'm concerned, Mr. Farnsworth, you're only half right. I'm just standing in a hospital corridor.
0: Oh, Dollar, you're heartless.
1: Well, if you'd been bitten where he bit me, you wouldn't care if he lived or died either. I'm getting out of here.
0: Well, where are you going?
1: It'll be explained in my expense account under miscellaneous expense. Well, don't fall over when you come to an item for
0: $318. $318? For what?
1: Not for what, Farnsworth. For whom? Expense account total. And it all adds up to a little matter of $1,182.23. Which you may say, Mr. Farnsworth, is a lot of money for one man to spend in 2 days. But you must bear in mind that the amount at stake was $2 million. And you know the price of steak these days. It might comfort you to know that I just returned from the hospital. Brooks was strong enough to make a full statement, which you will find enclosed. This in itself should prove sufficient to establish evidence of attempted fraud against your company, allowing you to immediately avoid his policy. It boils down to one sentence, to wit. Brooks and Janelle wanted to get rid of Hatcher so that they could live happily ever after. Knowing those two, they never had a chance. And oh yes, that miscellaneous item, the one for $318, it was a bracelet for a certain party who made this special investigation for me very special. Oh, if you want a receipt for this item, I'll send you a lock of her hair. Yours, truly, Johnny Dollar.

0: So, with the final signature on his expense account, Dick Powell as Johnny Dollar has just closed the books on his first adventure in this new CBS series. The script for tonight's broadcast was written by Paul Dudley and Gil Dowd, and the music was created and conducted by Dick Arant. The entire production was under the direction of Tony Leader. Be sure to tune in again next week when the expense account covers Special Investigation Singapore, another unusual adventure starring Dick Powell in...
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10: Who yep. You, like, were and you're interfacing with the world changes, you know, as time progresses. Sit back.

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4: with Dub J. Well, if the change wasn't official last week, it is now. DJ Abstraction's officially retired. It is now simply Dub J. There's some wordplay going on there. Maybe we'll get into it one time. Not today, though. So much music to play. It's been a good week. A lot of different things happening. Life moving, flowing. I drove like 1,000 miles in the last 72 hours or so. Shouts out to my cousins, Keddy and Epi. They might be listening, making the same drive. If so, hello. Thanks for tuning in. And to everybody else, thank you. It is the Music Lounge, your Sunday afternoon groove session, right here on KTQA, Tacoma's Hilltop Community Radio Station. Still looks like our phones are down, sadly. You can reach me on the email, wwjohnsen@gmail.com. Be here till 3. The last couple shows have been exclusively vinyl. So, mostly older. This show is all about the new, the fresh. Not to say that I might not drop a couple oldies, goodies, forgotten gems in the words of Joe K and Selection Radio. But it's the fourth quarter. 2026 is wrapping up. But before it does that, the music industry goes a little wild. And we get hit. Bombarded. With so many sounds. This is the first one. Just released a week ago. Burning Ambulance Music. Michael Sarian. The album is In This Desert. Lost Mountains.

What's up, world? Y'all still tuned in? Digesting? Enjoying? You know, I said at the top of the hour, the show was going to be focused on new stuff. And then I looked through the notes of digital songs I jotted down. A lot of them aren't new. But nonetheless, there's a lot of stuff hitting the airwaves, so to speak. This is relatively new. Speaker Music, aka DeForest Brown Jr. I mean, it dropped back in July, but I haven't played much from it. Synoptic Audio. This is Beyond the Broken Beat. Prior to that, Megipa. Intentions is the project. Out now via International Anthem. They have continued to be crushing it. If I'm being honest, I think they've been my label of the year every year for this entire decade. Wow. Killer. They do no wrong to my ears in that project. Just another excursion for them. Check it out. LA vocalist producer debut. We also had Malik Alston and Ziggy Zeitgeist Sunday Morning. The Detroit Sessions EP is out. Pretty stoked on that one as well. They went to Detroit and made some gems. Captured that vibe. And we had Nala Sinefro, Space 4 from Space 1.8, getting a reissue, 5-year anniversary, this time on a double LP pressing, which given what she was doing on that project, probably always should have been a double LP. They didn't need to cram all that stuff onto one disc. So now the record gets to breathe, it gets to be more vibrant. More pristine. And that's where we're at. It is the Music Lounge. I am your host, Dub J. Hanging out till 3. Just exploring all these sounds that cross my ears. Thank you for listening.

0: Behind you turning funny. 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It's me and Michael throwing shrimps in a barbecue. Skiing slalom, big moguls I'm carving through. You a good son, I might as well father you.
1: See, my father established our relationship when I was 7 years old. He looked at me and said, you know, I brought you in this world, I'll take care of you.

0: 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That's right, that's right, that's right. It is the Music Lounge. I am DJ Abstractions. Sunday afternoon groove session, rocking and rolling, moving right along. First hour in, down, gone.
1: I don't hear anything.
0: Touching lots of styles. Alchemist, Rain Ever, Season Instrumental, preceded by the vocal, Evidence. Shouts out to my dude, Sean Wiggs. Thank you for the instrumentals. Always appreciate that when I can get some beats of vocal tracks. That's from the Unlearning Volume 2. Evidence's little, I don't even know what he'd call it. Experiment play. Collaborating with other producers, even though he's fully capable. Some of the beats on the record are from him. He just can't not give himself some beats, you know. What else did we have in there? We had Mystic Moods Orchestra, Gates of Love, Alma Tree, One with Infinite Space, and my Digging Through Rock Alarm Bob Moses' collection. That is definitely a standout record. We had Malcolm Cato, Metropolis, big new sound group, duo, Music for My Ears, Saint Abdullah, two brothers from Iran, relocated to Canada, is my understanding. They've collaborated with Gang PTP, with Jason Nazare. They've done their own solo records, and now they're releasing a joint with EOMAC, an Irish musician. So I am intrigued to see what that yields. It drops next week, so stay tuned. The tune that we played from it was Eyes See What the Camera Cannot Feel. We had Isaiah Collier, When the Dust Settles, from his Brownswood EP, Joy. And we opened that set up with DJ Haram, another one from her Hyperdub record. That was Deep Breath and Ending. Most of the tunes from that record, unfortunately, we cannot play on the air, but that is one that we could, so I did. That's how that works. I find what I can give y'all, and then hope that it intrigues you, and you go check out the rest. And now we've just moved into forthcoming project, Matthew Shipp, William Parker, in duo form. William Parker, the legendary bassist, Matthew Shipp, equally legendary pianist. And this comes out in November. This is Notions of Order. The album drops on Tau Forms. It is called A Whole System of. If you know these names, you know what to expect, and if you don't, well, listen and dig in.

badass, but why so much blood? The elder answered, this is our cycle.

turtles back. This is our calendar. Our calendar. They only talk about freedom to avoid talking about responsibility.

hitting the halfway point, smoothing it out, cooling it out. It is the Music Lounge. I am Dub J, holding it down right here. Tacoma's Hilltop Community Radio Station, KTQA. Thank you for tuning in, for listening, vibing, grooving, digesting. I hope your ears are enjoying what they're taking in. As I always say, I hope you hear at least one thing on this show that inspires you in the next week to dig a little deeper, sit with, maybe practice some deep listening, maybe cop a record. I don't know. I guess you're going to take these sounds and do with them what you do. Maybe that's clean your house. I mean, shoot, it could be sunbathing right now with the way the sun is shining. Although it is a little bit cold. Fall is here, winter is quick to follow. In the background, Alex Nutt featuring James Mollison. And then it started. This was one that caught my ear at the We Out Here Fest. Some DJ was playing it. Had to do a little Shazam action. Whew. It's a scorcher. Come up, get familiar, dig in. And now it's time for some Ezra. I gotta say, I don't know if I really talked about it yet on the show. I haven't really been here since the record dropped. Here because of Hope. They really crushed it. I'm not gonna lie. I was a little nervous that after winning the big Mercury Prize last year, they were gonna come with some corniness or just not quite be on point, get a little lazy. They did not. This is a fire project. I just ordered the wax, finally found a non-translucent copy. Well, it's unclear. It's khaki green. I'm hoping, even if it is translucent, it's dark enough that the grooves will be easily findable. There's always got to be a not-translucent version for us DJs out there. Come on! Get with it, y'all. Nobody thinks we spin vinyl, even though vinyl's making a comeback. Silly. But yes, Here Because of Hope is out. Go dig into it. Can't say enough good things. We had Saul Williams, 13 Moons. I played the lead single when that got announced months ago. Had Ganja Sufi and More Mother, but I haven't gotten anything else. Leap Life is the album. It's out on Big Dada. Collaboration with Carlos Nino. I'm real happy with all these collaborations Carlos has been blessing us with this year. The Duval Timothy, the Saul. I feel like he's had his hands in a couple other things that I'm spacing on at the moment. We had Big Lucy from IA, Jeff Parker featuring Chris Speed, Keva Rastigar, and Aaron Steele celebrating Miles' 100th birthday, or what would have been. That was Miles Mode. Cop that digitally on the Bandcamp. intanthem.bandcamp.com. An old one that was in the ears recently, Nostalgia 77, Everything Under the Sun. And that was the set. A couple longer ones in there. I don't think I said it. This is Birdie Sings. I talked about Ezra in the album, but I didn't say the actual song I was playing. Yeah. Opening track of the second part, second suite. So I suppose you could say the project is divided into three portions, looking at the progressions, transitions, movements of the sonic black diaspora
in a colonial world. Each section is opened with a spoken word piece from Letitia Wright. She sets the stage well. Thank you for riding with me, for listening.

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We moving and rolling, rocking and flowing. I am your host, Dub J. It is the Music Lounge. It's been a fun show. I hope you've enjoyed it. Touching on so many sounds. I love it. Big sounds, small sounds, wild sounds. This one right here, Shamar, My People Megazord, instrumental, Big Flowers tape, I Love Nature, is out, and they just decided to break us off with the instrumentals, too. I've listened, but I have not sat with it close enough to find some clean cuts. So, I'm working on that. I will aim to have a clean song, vocal version of a song. I feel like there's probably at least one, maybe even a couple. It's a dope project, though. I Love Nature, out on PTP, Purple Tape Pedigree, King Vision Ultra Gang. Look it up. If you don't know, now you know. Then we added some Tacoma hip-hop. Yeah! Love this cat. Always killing it. I was just thinking, man, I feel like I play everything he drops because he's kind enough to put out clean edits mostly, or they're just naturally clean. That was AG, Strength. Looks like he's got a new project coming, so check that out, agjoints.bandcamp.com. Irma Puma, Chapel Perilous, First Word Records, but not a group from that label that I'm hip to. Older, 2010. I don't like some beats. Then we had a couple new things, several new things. Moses Boyd of Binker and Moses, the drummer. He's coming with a solo record. First one in 6 years. Songs for Sinners. Vocal Heavy. That one isn't even out yet. To y'all. Featured Shantae, on the vocals. More to Life comes out day before Halloween, October 30th. We had Wonky Logic featuring Vanessa Ronnie, Underneath the Same Sky. Mech Do and Mend is the album, coming out on Brownswood. First solo record from the cat. He's been doing all kinds of stuff for a long time. And Don Richard has a new one, Creole Culture. That was Fiesta. Super stoked to have some clean edits from her new project. Always dig what she's got going on. And we had Augustus Pablo, Heretical Chart. Reissue out on Nature Sounds. And now it's time. Pharoah Sanders' son, Tomoki. I guess I should say Pharoah Sanders' child. Tomoki identifies as they, them. This is Jazz Is Just a Game. Nicholas Payton, Melanie Charles. The album is coming, y'all.

cinematically, we make the entrance. Ha! We're here, although we're about to be there. Nearing the end. High love, by the way. Thank you for tuning in. This is Let Your Hair Down. Hot out of Melbourne. The Surprise Chef crew. Love in the Time Of. Forthcoming on that College of Knowledge. Powerful. Fun. Seven-piece band. Woo. Prior to this, we had Duval Timothy and Carlos Nino. Bless well. That rain music. Glad you liked it. DJ Snacks. I just pulled the trigger. It's coming. Couldn't let that wax sell out. We had Richard H. Kirk, One Ski. Reservoir featuring Gregory Ullman, Fourth Cloud. First Reservoir record released on their own label. Pretty fun. Interesting. Exciting. We also had Schoenherz and Scott, Wishing Well. That's a Wyndham Hill compilation. And I didn't know this song had vocals. That's what I get. Taking shots. It's a new one. Adrian Young, Ali Shaheed Muhammad, The Midnight Hour, Lost Tapes Project. Jazz is Dead, number 28. Through My Soul. Let these vocals rain through. I'll be back to check in with you before we're out of here.

his thoughts. Whatever the mind of man can conceive and believe it can achieve. All man's skills and inventions come from thought. So too is a power which enables him to dominate his fellow men, beast, and the environment. Without thought, man would have quickly became naught. By making simple mistakes, such as putting the horse behind the cart.

cannot think of what to do next.

Laurent Gagné featuring Winston McNuff. Food for Thought. That Jazz Is Dead tune had Lauren Oden on the vocals. Six back, the tune was Sat In. The Liquid Continual Space Motion crew featuring Oliver Knight and Natalie May. Bubbler opened up this final set. Be taking you out. New Balthus tune, Killig. Manifest is the album. It is out now. And then closing it with DJ Shadow featuring Gift of Gab. Midnight in a Perfect World, the Gab mix. He'll be in Seattle next weekend, y'all. Paramount Theater. Get those tickets if you haven't got them. Celebrating introducing 30 years. I am Dub J. It is the Music Lounge. We'll be here next week. Thank you for riding, listening. Have a great rest of your day and a fantastic day.

Well, y'all, I always kind of make these excuses, and that was not an excuse, that was just a mistake. I closed the tab with the Balfus song playing. So with that, I'm going to bid you adieu with this DJ Shadow tune. Midnight in a Perfect World, the classic, the legendary. He was doing things nobody was doing. I'm a big fan, if you can't tell. Such beautiful sounds. Magnificent ideas. Creative to the fullest extent.

peek through the door. It seems as though the grass was much greener before. The dead life has been washed upon the seashore. Money and greed diluted what is truly pure, and yet our flesh keeps reaching out for more. Now you're trapped. A hole in the ozone about to make the world collapse. Pollution fills the air and mind full of twisted facts. Midnight is now upon us. People righteous laws are coming back. Don't turn your head away because you can't get away. Your mind is lost because your spirit has been led astray. Don't ever say you gave it all if you ain't gave it all. Just faded in the hazy purple twilight. No more time. I tried to warn you all. 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

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You looked God in the face and said, forgive me, all he did was stare. 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The cosmic repercussions of what humankind has done. 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

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It's now approaching midnight.

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0: what evil lurks in the hearts of men. The Shadow knows.
1: Once again, the Mutual Network brings you the thrilling adventures of The Shadow, the hard and relentless fight of one man against the forces of evil. These dramatizations are designed to demonstrate forcibly to old and young alike that crime does not pay. Inflation can work the same way in peace that it did in war. Prices rise when goods are scarce and people have money. Instead of making your dollars shrink by spending them needlessly when prices are high, why not make them grow with interest by investing in United States savings bonds? Here's the way it works. $75 invested now each month in U.S. savings e-bonds will in 10 years turn into an income of $100 each month for as long a period as you bought the bonds. It's as simple and as sure as that, and easiest when you use the payroll savings plan. Without missing a dollar, you'll be amazed how savings grow the e-bond way. $4 for every three. But now, The Shadow.
2: The Shadow, who aids the forces of law and order, is in reality Lamont Cranston, wealthy young man about town. Years ago in the Orient, Cranston learned a strange and mysterious secret, the hypnotic power to cloud men's minds so they cannot see him. Cranston's friend and companion, the lovely Margot Lane, is the only person who knows to whom the voice of the invisible shadow belongs. Today's drama, Mind Over Murder. Did you ring, Miss Emily?
3: Yes, Brooke. Oh, yes. Would you like the lamp, please?
2: Very good, Miss Emily. Is there anything else?
3: Oh, I'm so lonely, Brooke. Please sit down.
2: Why, Miss Emily, I'm only a servant in your household.
3: But you're the only one I can talk to. Please, Brooke.
2: Very well, Miss Emily. But suppose your sisters, Miss Abigail and Miss Matilda, were to...
3: I don't care. They're mean. I can't stand to live with those miserable, coughing old maids anymore.
2: They have made your life unhappy, haven't they?
3: Mm. Oh, take me away, Brooks. I love you. You know I love you.
2: Well, Miss Emily...
3: Let's run away from this house together.
2: But you'd never be happy, Miss Emily, living on the salary that the butler could offer you.
3: Oh, you mean you'd never be happy.
2: I'm thinking only of you, Miss Emily. I want you to be happy in your proper place in life.
3: Oh, Brooke, you do love me.
2: Yes, Miss Emily, you know I do.
3: Oh, well, Abigail has inherited everything. And my next older sister, Matilda, inherits it from her. They can't live much longer. Then I fall in line. Just be patient, Brooks. We can wait.
2: But we'll both be quite old by then.
3: Oh, yes. But what can we do, Brooks, except wait?
2: Why not see to it that both your sisters... die sooner than we expect.
3: Die?
2: There are ways that they could die which need not involve us.
3: I don't know what you're saying.
2: Suicide is a way. The town knows how eccentric this whole family is. If it looked as though they killed themselves, it could be so easy, Miss Emily. First the oldest, Miss Abigail, then Miss Matilda next, and then the fortune would be ours.
3: Oh.
2: And but I'm afraid I'm shocking you.
3: Oh, no. No, Brooks, you're not shocking me. Suicide. Oh, but do you think they really would?

0: Oh, what a day. Margot, I admire your spirit collecting for the Red Cross. I admire your energy. I admire your stamina. But you're wearing me out.
1: I have just two more homes to visit, darling, and then we'll relax someplace at dinner.
0: Now, look at that group of people standing over there.
1: So they're looking up at something in that old house across the street, I guess.
0: Margot, wait.
1: What?
0: Look, there's a woman, an old woman, standing up on that attic window ledge above the street.
1: Oh.
0: She's going to jump.
1: Well, there's someone behind her. They're going to grab her.
0: I thought I saw someone, too, for a moment.
1: Oh, yes, she is going back in. No, she isn't!
2: Come on, somebody!
1: Oh, come on! She did it! She jumped!
0: Maybe not, Margot. Maybe she was pushed.

0: We are, Margot.
1: Why, Lamar. This is the house the old lady dumped from last night.
0: Yes, I know, darling. I didn't tell you where we were coming, but I thought we should pay our respects to poor old Miss Abigail tonight.
1: Miss Abigail? You didn't tell me you knew her.
0: I didn't. Until today. I've been talking with some friends of theirs. Friends who've known the family for years.
1: Then you don't think she jumped that night. You think the old lady was killed, huh?
0: Well, she's the first suicide I've ever known, Margot, to jump off a window ledge backwards.
1: Oh. You know, there's something unhealthy. Something evil looking about this house.
2: Good evening.
0: Good evening. I'm Lamont Cranston. This is Miss Lane. We've come to pay our respects, Miss Abigail.
2: Very well. Come in, please. Huh? I'll tell Miss Emily you're here.
3: Lamont, who's Miss Emily?
0: The youngest of three girls. There's another Miss Matilda who's still living here.
3: Oh. There's a coffin across the hallway in the parlor.
0: Hmm.
3: Oh, Lamont, what a shadow is this on you.
0: No light but those candles. I haven't put in the coffin.
4: Mr. Carter.
3: Oh.
4: Miss Lane?
0: Yes. You must be Miss Emma.
4: Oh, yes.
0: We were both friends of Miss Abigail.
4: Oh, Phil Brooks told me. I suppose she did have friends, if you killed her now, hadn't
1: they? It must have been so tragic for you, your sister's sudden death.
4: Oh, please excuse my sister Matilda for not appearing. She's so upset by Abby's death.
5: Not that upset, Emily, dear. I can look at her now.
4: Matilda.
5: You didn't want me to see her, did you? You're afraid of what I might say.
4: Then you'd better go to your room.
5: You can't boss me now. I hold the purse strings for this family now.
4: Matilda, keep away from that coffin.
5: I'll laugh in her face. I'll laugh in her dead face now.
4: You both think I'm crazy.
3: Oh, I'm dreadfully sorry, Mr. Cranston. My sister's completely undone.
5: Don't you start trying to boss me. Or do you want something to happen to you tomorrow?
3: Lamont, we better leave.
0: Lamont, wait.
5: Mr. Carter, our lawyer, he's on my side now. He's my friend against both of you. He told me I inherit all the money now. And I can laugh at Abigail now. You're dead, Abigail. And I've got the money.
4: Matilda. Stop this instant. Come away from that.
5: You have the money and Emily the good looks, but I'm in charge now.
4: Matilda!
5: Emily, don't you ever strike me again. I run this house now. I run this house now.
4: Oh, I'm so sorry this had to happen. You can understand why I'm afraid to leave her alone. Mr. Carter, our family lawyer, the only one who can control her.
1: Oh, of course. Lamont, we really should leave.
4: I'll show you to the door.
1: Thank you.
4: Again, I'm very sorry. She's terribly upset.
0: Quite all right, ma'am.
4: Good evening, Mr. Cranston. Miss Lane, I must go to my sister now.
1: Good night.
0: Good night, Miss Emily.
1: Oh, poor Miss Emily.
0: Yes. Looks like she has plenty on her hands.
1: And Miss Matilda seems glad her sister was dead.
0: Yes. So their lawyer Carter's the only one Matilda trusts, Margot? Let's go see Mr. Carter. I know this is most unusual, Mr. Carter, but we thought you should know Miss Matilda is quite definitely upset.
6: I know that, Mr. Cranston. Miss Matilda's always been rather odd.
0: But if she's come into all this money, that is, I suppose that is true.
6: Well, that is a family matter, Mr. Cranston. I don't think I'm in a position to say.
1: Well, Mr. Carter, we've only come as friends, and because we think that Miss Emily might be in danger now.
6: There's really nothing I can tell you. Now, if you'll excuse me.
0: Certainly. We are sorry to have bothered you, Mr. Carter. Bye.
1: Darling, that was a brush off.
0: I was right, Margot. He knows something he's not telling.
1: Well, maybe, but we certainly didn't get very far.
0: Margot, somehow I've got to get a look at that will.
1: But how?
0: Miss Matilda doesn't have it everything, and she's mentally unbalanced.
1: Look, Lamont, there's Mr. Carter coming out of his office now. Well, he's crossing to that telephone booth.
0: Yeah. funny. He wouldn't use his own office telephone.
1: He didn't want to take a chance on being overheard, obviously.
0: I'm going over to that booth. Wait here, darling. I'll be right back.
1: Yes, but Lamont just see you.
0: Not the shadow, he won't.
6: Well, Dennis, I'm sure I had a nickel change. Well, here it is.
0: AC, Ackroy, 4723.
6: Hello? This is Mr. Carter. Well, matters must be arranged tonight. We can't wait any longer. Yes. Yes, I'll be there right away.
0: All set, Margot? I checked on the number he called.
1: How did you do that?
0: I watched him dial, then I called the telephone company. The number, Ackroy 4723, is that house, Margot.
1: Did he talk to Matilda?
0: Well, he could have. I couldn't hear the voice on the other end of the line.
1: Well, Mr. Carter came out of his office and left again while you were in the phone booth.
0: Crazy Matilda. We've got to get back to that house right away, Margot. Miss Emily may really be in danger now.
1: With you.
2: Don't get excited, Miss Matilda. We both know that you're upset.
1: Why are you closing that door? Get out of here. Get out of my room.
2: Look at those nice, long, sharp scissors, Miss Emily, on Miss Matilda's dressing table here.
1: I was cutting out clippings from the newspapers about Abigail's suicide.
7: You're upset and hysterical over her sad death, aren't you, Matilda?
1: I'm not. I'm happy. I've got the money now.
7: Oh, no, Matilda. You're so upset mentally, you really don't.

0: Stab me.
1: Yes, and your hands were around the scissors. My hands on top of yours. And when they find you dead, Miss Matilda, only your fingerprints will be on the shears.
2: For the men now overseas, the warmth and hospitality of the Red Cross Recreation Club is the one bright spot in their arduous task yet to be completed. The Red Cross Club is G.I. Joe's home away from home. And wherever he sees the sign of the Red Cross, he knows that America isn't really thousands of miles away. So give as generously as you can to help your Red Cross fight this battle against loneliness, as well as all its other conflicts with disaster. Now again, the shadow.
0: Matilda killed herself with her own pair of scissors.
1: We've summoned the doctor. That's who we thought it was when we heard you ring.
0: Oh, Lamont, it's horrible.
1: Where were you, Miss Emily, when this happened?
0: Well,
1: we were downstairs. I was serving tea. Miss Emily asked Miss Matilda to join her, but she refused. Miss Matilda's been acting rather peculiarly lately.
3: I see. Miss Emily, where is your lawyer, Mr. Carter?
0: Well,
1: I just tried to phone him, Mr. Cranston, but he's gone out. He hasn't been here?
0: No. No, he hasn't been here. Of course, he has his own key, and he comes and goes as he chooses.
1: Miss Emily.
0: What's wrong with that? He's known us for years.
1: Someone just came in downstairs.
0: Perhaps that's Mr. Carter now.
3: Wait here. I'll go out in the hall and see who it is.
4: Mr. Carter?
5: Oh, Mr. Cranston, you here? Something's happened. What's wrong?
3: There's been another death in the family, Mr. Carter. Another sister has just killed herself.
5: Miss Matilda. How horrible. I was afraid of that. I must go to her.
0: Mr. Carter, it's Matilda. She's killed herself, too.
5: Oh, Emily, darling, how terrible, how horrible for you.
0: Oh, thank goodness you're here. Oh, what a comfort having you here when they both died so tragic.
5: Now, don't worry, Emily. I'll take care of everything. I'll handle everything.
1: We've summoned the doctor, Mr. Carter.
5: Well, I'd better go back to the office and make arrangements for the funeral and everything.
0: Oh, not now, Mr. Carter. Not yet, please.
5: I'll be back, Miss Emily. Oh. I must go back now. All these details. Well, they just can't wait.
3: I'm afraid we better leave too now, Miss Emily. If there's anything we can do, just...
0: Oh, you're very kind, Mr. Cranston. No, nothing right now. Thanks.
3: Come then, Margot. We better be going now. We have some business, too, that can't wait.
6: Lamont, you're going in to see Mr. Carter now, aren't you?
3: Yes, Margot. He'll be alone in his office now at this time of night.
6: Well, what is it? What do you suspect?
3: Carter has plenty to tell, darling, and right now the Shadow is going to find out just what he's hiding and how much he knows.
5: Everything's in order so far. The deed to the house, the money. Oh, yes, here's the will. In the event that all three sisters should perish.
7: The estate shall be the sole property of this legal representative and family lawyer. So that's what you're hiding, Mr. Carter.
5: Who's that?
7: The Shadow, Mr. Carter. The Shadow has discovered the secret you're trying to hide.
5: No, it can't be. I can't see anyone. Yet I hear a voice.
7: Voice that reads the will over your shoulder. The Shadow knows you inherit a house and fortune when the three sisters die.
5: But they killed themselves, both Miss Abigail and Miss Matilda.
7: You killed them, Carter. As you plan to kill Miss Emily next?
5: No, let me out. Let me out of here.
7: You listen to my voice, or I have to pin you to the wall.
5: Let me go. Something's holding me.
7: You killed those two sisters to inherit their money. You were in the house when Miss Abigail was pushed from that ledge. You were in that house earlier tonight and returned playing innocent after killing Miss Matilda with her own pair of shears.
5: That's a lie.
7: You knew she was dead when you came into that house. You named her instead of Miss Emily before you knew which was dead.
5: You aren't real. You can't be. How do you know those things?
7: There's more proof Miss Matilda didn't kill herself tonight.
5: She did.
7: Poor, frail little Miss Matilda couldn't have driven those crude shears so deeply into her breast alone.
5: You do know. Who are you?
7: The Shadow. Yes, the Shadow knows. And you'll hang.
5: No, I'll tell you. I didn't do it. I didn't kill those two sisters. Brooks killed them, not I. Brooks killed them both.
7: Yet you, not Brooks's name, next in that will.
5: I promised to share with him when all three were out of the way.
7: And Miss Emily is next.
5: Yes, Miss Emily is next. The next on the list.
7: Shadow goes to Miss Emily now. And first I'm going to see you go to the police and give yourself up. And then Brooks will be next.

0: Brooke.
1: Miss Emily. What are you doing up here in my room?
0: I want to talk to you, Brooks.
1: What do you want?
2: We can be married now. We've got the money, and both my sisters are gone. When will we be married, Brooks?
1: We're not getting married, Miss Emily.
0: What are you saying?
1: You've been a fool.
0: You said you loved me.
1: I loathe you, Miss Emily.
0: No. You're all I want. I've nothing to live for if you leave me now. I can't go on like this, all alone.
1: There is a way out. Only one way out now for you.
0: What? One way out?
1: The way your sisters chose. They're at peace now.
0: No.
1: Oh, it needn't be an agony with heavy, crude scissors cutting deep into your flesh.
0: John.
1: It needn't be a screaming nightmare looking down, watching the pavement rise up to smash your body and face.
0: No, I couldn't. I couldn't.
1: It could be so quick and easy, Miss Emily.
0: Oh. What's that in your hand?
1: That is an old-fashioned straight razor. Look at that blade, cold and bright. Two sharp, clean cuts across the wrist. And you have no memories to face. No more years of loneliness in this house. Alone.
0: Across my wrist?
1: Yes. Just run your finger across that sharp blade.
0: Yes.
1: There, you see, you've cut yourself. Your finger's bleeding.
0: I didn't even feel a thing.
1: No, it could be as easy as that. It doesn't take courage when one has no other choice.
0: No other choice.
1: No other choice, Miss Emily. I'm going now. Shall I leave the razor with you? Miss Emily, you want the razor?
0: Yes, Brooks. I'll take the razor.
1: Will that be all, Miss Emily?
0: No. No, that's not all, Brooks. I have the razor now. And I'm going to slit your throat.
1: You fiend, you devil!
0: I'll slit your throat. You can't leave me.
1: Cut your hands. You can't harm me now.
0: You thought you could talk me into killing myself. You'd like that, wouldn't you? All you want is the money.
1: Yes, you fool, and I'm going to get it if I have to kill you myself. They'll never find your body. You're coming down into the cellar with me.
0: The cellar?
1: Yes, the furnace. There's a roaring fire burning down there.
0: No, Bruce. No.
1: One blow will do the trick. That did it, Miss Emily. Now I'll carry you down to the basement and the furnace.

0: Down, down, Miss Emily. Asleep in my arms. It's warmer already, even though you can't feel the fire in this dark cellar room. Look at that heavy furnace door. Too bad you can't see. I'll throw open the door. Perhaps you can hear the roar of the flames. Listen to the roar of those flames, Miss Emily. They shout death. Can you hear?
1: Yes, Brooks. The flames shout death. But to you, not to her.
0: That voice in the flames. It's coming out of the fire.
1: A cleansing, burning fire. Bringing justice for your crimes.
0: There is a voice coming from the fire.
1: The shadow has found you, Brooks. And takes Miss Emily's body from you now.
0: Somebody snatched it from my arm.
1: Face the fire, Brooks. The fire of truth burns brightly. Carter's confessed. You'll go down for your sins with him.
0: Carter, somebody knows. The voice knows.
1: The shadow speaks the truth, Brooks.
0: I'm not afraid of a voice. You won't get me. I'll get out of here.
1: There is no escape now, Brooks.
0: I'll get out of this cellar. I'll get out of here. Oh, something's grabbed me. But I can't see anyone.
1: Nothing but the shadows of the flames, casting fear in your heart. But another shadow has caught and holds you.
0: Let me go.
1: The shadow has strength, too, Brooks. Strength you cannot see, but that you shall feel.
0: Oh.
1: Your body will rest there on the cellar floor, beside Miss Emily in the firelight, until the police arrive. The shadow will see that justice is done.

0: So it was Mr. Carter and Brooks who engineered the whole deal after all.
1: Yes, Margot. Carter was to take over the estate as sole executor, and Brooks was in a perfect position to kill all three sisters.
0: Mm. But why did he and Miss Emily, then?
1: A perfect blind, in case anything went wrong, Margot. Having one of the sisters trusting him and on his side.
0: And then he meant to kill her as cold-bloodedly as the other two.
1: Yeah. The irony of it is, Margot, that in her unbalanced way, Miss Emily must have really loved Brooks. Her reaction when she heard the verdict pronounced, the sentence Brooks received. Because if she hadn't been restrained, she'd have been the only one of the three strange sisters who really did commit suicide.

0: Are you interested in engineering, electronics, ship design, travel, and a steady job? If you are a young man between the ages of 17 and 22, you may qualify for a four-year college education and a career of public service in the United States Coast Guard. This oldest branch of the seagoing services maintains an academy at New London, Connecticut, for the professional training of its future officers. Applicants selected for the Coast Guard Academy by nationwide examinations begin their training each year late in July. Application for this year's convening class must be postmarked not later than April 1st, and entrance examinations are held on May 8th. For complete information, write to the Superintendent, U.S. Coast Guard Academy, New London, Connecticut, or visit your nearest Coast Guard recruiting station today.
1: 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The characters, names, places, and plot are fictitious. Any similarity to persons living or dead is purely coincidental. Again, next week, the shadow will demonstrate that
2: the weed of crime bears bitter fruit. Crime does not pay. The shadow knows.
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3: What's in a name? A name is an identity, its meaning, and history. Washington State is full of such meaning and history. From the towering beauty of Tahoma to the serene waters of the Puget Sound, we will delve into the meanings of the names of the places that define our city, region, and state. This is our history. This is our sound. Eatonville. Eatonville is southeast of Tacoma, near the Pack Demonstration Forest in Pierce County. T.C. Van Eaton platted the town site in 1888. His store served as the first post office when it was founded June 25, 1890. Van Eaton Hall, the second story of the building, was the town's early social center. T.C. Van Eaton was born in Pope County, Minnesota, June 27, 1862. He came to Eatonville, where he served as postmaster for 18 years, and in the state legislature in 1894 and 1895. He died in October of 1951 and is buried in Eatonville. Eatonville was incorporated October 28, 1909. The U.S. Atlas, published in 1895, shows the place to be Eatonville. 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
3: 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A lot of people think Phil Harris is irresponsible and not a man to rely on. Tonight, Phil is given a responsibility, and he proves that what people think is... More about that later. But first, just listen to a portion of Dinah Shore's latest RCA Victor recording.

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And Dinah's recordings of 8 blues classics are yours on 2 new 45 extended play records that make up volumes 1 and 2 of RCA Victor's new albums, Dinah Shore Sings the Blues. 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

0: Last week, little Phyllis Harris and her girlfriends started a new club called the Little Mother's Helpers Club. The purpose of the club is to teach girls to become useful citizens and to fit themselves for their future roles as housewives and mothers. Since joining, Phyllis has taken it upon herself to run the entire household, much to Phil's dismay.
1: Alice, what's that kid trying to prove?
2: She's just trying to prove that she can take care of a household. And so far, I think she's doing very well.
1: Oh, she's doing splendidly. Yesterday, she insisted on making my bed.
2: Did she make a good bed?
1: I wouldn't know. I never did find the entrance to the darn thing.
2: Oh, Phil, the child is doing her best. After all, she has to practice these things they're teaching her. And she's learning very useful things like how to make a bed, how to apply first aid.
1: Yeah, wait a minute. I know all about that first aid. She can't wait for somebody to get hurt.
2: Oh, now, Phil, that's not true.
1: Oh, it isn't, huh? For the past 3 mornings, she's been standing next to me while I'm shaving. Just waiting.
2: Oh, you're imagining things. Phyllis certainly would never...
3: Oh, Daddy.
1: What do you want?
3: Here's your razor. Let's go in and shave.
1: Look, will you get away from me? You're a nice kid, but I ain't gonna be no bloodletter.
3: How can you do this to me? I'm a good child. I do everything you and Mommy ask me to. I do my homework every night. I wash the dishes for Mommy. I read the funnies to you every Sunday. And I let you dig into my piggy bank when you've got a hot one going at Santa Anita.
1: Look, Phyllis, I'm
3: Father,
1: not...
3: Father, why do you hate me?
1: I don't hate you. I like you. I like you.
3: Then why won't you shave for me?
1: Because I already shaved.
3: Excuses, excuses. That's all I ever get. Oh, the anguish of it all, the torment, the mental suffering that I have to put up with. Oh, it's enough to make a woman lose her faith in men.
2: Phyllis, you're overdoing it.
1: Let her go. She acts good. Sounds like a scene you did in Rose of Washington Square. Oh, I'll never forget that scene. Tyrone Power had just jilted you and you were standing under a lamppost when Don Amici came along selling hot chestnuts. He took you in his arms,
2: all
1: and as
2: right,
1: he covered...
2: All right, Phil. Now, the least you can do is to be a good father and help your child. I'm willing to help her.
1: Then you shave for her. I'll get you a nice dull blade.
3: Daddy, I think you're being very selfish.
2: I agree with her.
1: Oh, you're ganging up on me, huh? Just because I refuse to cut myself, I'm being selfish. Well, I ain't gonna do it, and nobody's... I'll get it. The things your family expects you to do for them. Why did I ever have children? Why did I ever get married?
4: Because you were broke and Alice had money. That answer your question, Curly?
1: All right, Elliot, all right. Come on in.
4: What's new, Curly?
1: Oh, nothing much. My daughter and my wife want me to cut my throat.
4: I can see their point. You don't wear well. I guess they're getting bored with you, aren't they?
1: All right, Elliot, they're not getting bored with me. To them, I'm just as lovable as I ever was.
2: Oh, hello, Elliot.
4: Hello, Alice. Hi, Phyllis.
3: Here's a razor. Go shave yourself. I'll get the bandages in case you cut yourself.
4: What makes you think I'll cut myself?
1: With your shaky hands, it's 8 to 5, you do.
3: You look like you need a shave, Uncle Elliot.
4: What are you talking about? I just shaved before I come over here.
3: It isn't very close.
4: Well, if I shaved any closer, I'd cut myself and bleed.
3: Would you do that for me?
4: Curly, this is none of my business. But why does your child want my blood? She's studying to become a vampire?
2: Elliot, she just wants to practice first aid.
4: An excellent idea. Curly, you ought to help your child. It's up to a father to teach her these things.
3: But Daddy doesn't want to help me.
4: Then I'll help you, dear. I'll teach you everything my father taught me.
1: No, you don't. They don't give nothing for marking a deck of cards. Or knowing how to get out of a pair of handcuffs without a key. Or sliding in and out of basement windows and all. They ain't nothing for that.
4: There are other things that Daddy taught me. Practical things that will make you a social success. such as how to gracefully retrieve your false teeth from a bowl of onion soup. How to fan a saucer of hot tea with your hat so it looks like you're waving goodbye to your hostess.
1: That's enough, Emily.
4: I got one more. How to make a martini, no hands.
1: Will you stop? I'm not...
4: No hands?
1: Well, you can explain that one to me. It might come in handy, old buddy.
2: Now, fellas, please, you're not helping Phyllis at all, and I'll answer that. Phyllis, you'd better come along with me. I don't think your Uncle Elliot can teach you anything that's going to help you. Hello? Oh, hello, Mrs. Stewart. Certainly, I'll be glad to. No, it's no trouble at all. No, don't bother. I'll come over and get him. Goodbye.
3: What did Mrs. Stewart want, Mommy?
2: Well, she has to go out shopping, and she asked me if I'd take care of her baby.
3: Oh, goody! Mommy, let me take care of him.
2: Oh, wait. I'll let you help me. Come on, we'll go over and get him.
3: How do you take care of a baby?
2: Oh, there's nothing to it, honey. If he gets hungry, you feed him. If he gets restless, you play with him. And if he gets sleepy, you sing to him. Like this.

0: Try once more, Curly. Remember what I told you. It's all in your balance. That's it. Now you're getting it.
1: Oh, Elliot, it's no use. I guess I'm just one of them clumsy people who can't make a martini no hands.
0: No, I guess you can't. Well, you might as well put your shoes on. Forget the whole thing.
1: Gee, I'd give anything if I could curl my big toe around the rim of the glass like you do.
0: Takes years of study and self-denial.
1: Hey, maybe you could teach it to Alice. You know, she's pretty clever. Anytime
2: Phil,
1: she starts...
2: Phil, look what I just got. Look.
3: A new baby.
1: Alice, why didn't you tell me, dear? And to think I let you chop the firewood last night. Elliot, have a cigar. Honey, let me hold our baby.
2: Phil, look, this baby...
1: Oh, isn't he sweet? And he looks just like me. He's got the same curly hair, same blue eyes, same cuddly little body. And here, Elliot, have another cigar.
2: Phil, this isn't our baby. It belongs to the people next door.
1: He ain't my son, but I had plans for him. I was going to send him to college and teach him how to play the drums, and I was... Give me back them cigars, Elliot.
0: Too late. I already ate them.
1: What are you... Ate them? What are you doing with this baby, Alice?
2: Well, Phil, I'm minding him for Mrs. Stewart. She had to go shopping, and she asked me to take care of little Merriweather.
1: Oh, I thought... Merriweather? Who hung that one on him?
2: Phil, isn't he a darling? Oh, it's going to be so much fun taking care of a baby again. And Mrs. Stewart said she'll be back at 2 o'clock and... Oh, my goodness, I forgot.
1: What's the matter?
2: I have a hairdresser appointment at 1 o'clock. I should leave now.
4: Oh, go ahead, Mommy. I'll take care of the baby.
1: Yeah, and I'll be here to take care of him, too. A wise baby.
2: Phil, just let Phyllis take care of him. You just keep an eye on things. I won't be too long. Be back as soon as I can.
1: Don't worry, honey. We'll take care of everything. Hey, isn't he a cute little rascal? Hello, Mary, where are we? Kitty-coo. Are you Uncle Phil? Say, you're the baby.

0: put him to sleep.
1: Well, maybe you're right. Look, I got an idea.
0: Hmm?
1: You play the banjo, I'll accompany you on the drums, and we'll sing a lullaby.
0: I'm ready. Let's go.

0: Oh, this kid's got a tin ear. Why didn't he like it?
1: I guess he's not Irish. Let's try Schnitzelbaum.
0: Ah, he don't even like... Look, kid, will you stop crying, will you? Please stop crying. Phyllis, how do you stop this kid? Phyllis. Phil, where'd she go?
1: As soon as we started singing, she ran out of here holding her ears.
0: Oh, no. Now, what are we going to do to keep this kid quiet, baby?
1: Curly, it looks like something hurts the kid. He's making faces and he's drooling.
0: Hey, wait a minute. I bet I know what's wrong. He must be teething. That's the way my kids acted when they were teething.
1: What do you do for it?
0: Wait a minute. Let me think. Kid, will you stop crying, kid? Hey, wait a minute. I remember. Alice used to rub some brandy on the kid's gums. It kills the pain.
1: Okay, Curly, get... What was that again?
0: You rub brandy on the gums.
1: If you say so.
0: Look, I'll just dip my finger in the brandy and rub it on the kid's gums.
1: Curly, can't put your finger in the baby's mouth. It's not sanitary.
0: True. How we get the brandy in his mouth?
1: Easy. Give me the bottle. Here you are, kid. Take a swig.
0: Elliot! What's the matter? You crazy or something? We can't let the baby swallow any of this.
1: How are we going to do it?
2: Anybody home? I brought the groceries.
0: Yeah, how are we going to get this brandy in that kid's mouth?
2: Oh, no. Now they're trying to get a baby loaded. How low can you guys get?
0: Now, wait a minute. We're just trying to get him to take a little brandy.
2: Then what are you going to do, roll him?
0: No, we ain't going to roll him. Now leave us alone. He's in pain and we're trying to help him. Can't you see he's teething?
2: Oh, I get it. You're just using the brandy to rub on his gums.
0: That's right. We just use... On his what?
2: Gums. The things that hold his toots in.
0: I don't think I care to pursue this any further. Do you know?
1: No, I'd just soon drop it here.
0: Yes, that's dope.
2: What makes you guys think the kid's teething?
0: What else would he be crying for?
2: He's probably hungry.
0: Hey, wait a minute. Julius may be right. We got to give that baby something to eat, but what?
1: What do you feed a kid this age?
0: You got me.
2: How about some milk? Or is that a dirty word to you guys?
1: No. Milk is for a newborn baby. This kid's 6 months old. He needs something more nourishing.
2: Why don't you just give him a salami and Swiss cheese sandwich?
1: Now you're talking.
2: I am?
0: Hey, yeah, I'll make him a salami and Swiss cheese sandwich on white bread. And then I'll put some pickle on it and some A1 sauce. And man, this kid will really live.
2: Not for long.
1: Curly, you out of your mind? You can't feed a baby that.
0: Why not?

0: White bread is fattening. This kid's fat enough. Okay, so you're right. I'll put it on Rye Crisp. That ought to thin him out a little. Come on, let's go in the kitchen and get started.
1: Fellas, I was only kidding. You don't feed that kind of stuff to a baby.
0: Then what do you feed him?
1: Give him something soft, like strained squash or mashed turnips.
0: Look, this baby is my guest, and nobody eats like a pig in my house. This kid is going to have nothing but the best. We'll broil him a lobster, open a couple of jars of caviar, heat up a little beef stroganoff, and that kid will be on his way.
1: Fellas, you can't feed him rich food like that. The kid will get the gout. Please, do me a favor and just give him some milk.
0: All right, all right. Maybe he's right, Elliot. Let's be on the safe side and give him some milk. Okay, it's his stomach, not mine.
1: I'll help you. You got a bottle and a nipple?
0: No. We ain't had one of them around in years. Hey, Elliot, run down to the baby shop and get a bottle and a nipple.
2: What size nipple? Kid's got a small mouth.
0: Well, you got me now. Hey, wait a minute. Maybe I'd better go with you and we'll take the baby along for a fitting.
1: I don't believe I ever heard of a nipple fitting.
0: Look, Julius, I don't care what you ain't never heard of. Now, come on, Merriweather. We're going for a little ride.
3: One time there was a mountaineer who felt so mighty brave, he took his trusty gun and went into a dark, dark cave. The reason for his venture was a story that he'd heard about a bad, ferocious creature called the Jabberwocky bird. Now, when he got in that dreary cave, our hunter saw a sight. The Jabberwock had 7 heads, and each one was a fright. He turned around and headed home, running all the way. And to all the folks who waited there, the mountaineer did say, 'Twas brillig and the slithy toad, did gyre and gimble in the wabe. Oh, mimsy were the border grobes and the mommy rassot grabe. Oh, frabjous day, kalookalay, and from yous bandersnatch. My aim was spoiled by 7 heads, but that bird I will catch.' Then back again into the cave that mountaineer did go. But how he'd finally get that bird, he really didn't know. This time the mountaineer was armed with knives and traps and bait. He had to catch that Jabberwock or meet a sorry fate. Inside the cave, that gruesome bird confronted him once more. The mountaineer had 7 fits and fell right to the floor. He offered up a hasty prayer and murmured, "It's the end." But 7 Jabberwocky heads says, "Can't we please be friends? We'll brillig in the slithy toves and guy and gimble in the wabe. We'll mimsy in the border groves and the mommy rassot grabe. Oh, frabjous day, kalookalay, and from yous bandersnatch." The mountaineer says, "You mean we're pals?" And 7 heads said, "Natch." The mountaineer just shook his head. He couldn't trust his ears. The Jabberwocky's 7 pairs of eyes were filled with tears. The ugly bird broke down and sobbed, "The witch made me like this. And Jabberwocky I must be until a man I kiss." The mountaineer could not resist the bird's unhappy plea. He bravely puckered up his lips and said, "You'll soon be free." They kissed and 7 heads became just one of golden curls. The ugly Jabberwock was then the prettiest of girls. They brilliged in slyly toes and guy and gibbled in the wabe. They mimsied in the border groves and the mommy rass out grabe. Oh, frabjous day, kalookalay, and from yous bandersnatch. That couple now have 7 kids, and that is quite a badge.

0: Okay, Elliot, over here. Just put your packages on the table next to mine.
1: All right. I'm glad we're home. All these packages were heavy.
0: Yeah. You ought to be happy, though. We sure bought that kid a lot of nice toys, huh? Hey, look at that teddy bear. Get a load of this giraffe. And... hey, where's that elephant we bought?
1: I tied him up outside. Hey, Curly, maybe we ought to feed the baby first. Where's the bottle and the nipple?
0: I got it right here. Now, you go in and warm up some milk, and I'll get little Mary... Elliot.
1: Sir?
0: Where's the baby?
1: I haven't got him.
0: I gave the baby to you in the store.
1: So you did. I must have left him on the counter.
0: How can you leave a baby on a counter? Come on, we better get back to that store before they sell him. Well, Elliot, this is the counter where you left the baby, but he ain't here. I don't see him anyplace.
1: Let's ask the clerk.
0: She ain't around.
1: No, she isn't. Is she?
0: Elliot, get out of that cash register.
1: I'm just looking for the kid.
0: Come on, let's find the clerk and ask
1: her. Wait a minute, Curly, wait a minute. You see that woman standing over there with the baby?
0: Yeah.
1: That's our baby.
0: How you know?
1: I can tell by what he's wearing. He's got on a blue hat, blue sweater, and blue booties.
0: I could have sworn our kid was wearing a derby. No, it must have been a bonnet. Wait a minute. You know something, Elliot? That is our kid. Let's go get him.
1: Right.
0: All right, lady, let's have the kid.
2: I beg your pardon?
0: I said, let's have the kid.
2: What are you talking about?
0: Look, we left this baby on the counter and you picked him up. You ought to be ashamed of yourself. Shoplifting a baby. Now, let's have the kid.
2: I will not.
1: Shall I bash her one?
0: No. Don't want no violence. We can help it. Look, lady, are you going to give us this baby or aren't you?
2: No, I'm not.
0: Okay. Elliot, call the police.
1: I don't know if they'll come if I call them, but I'll try. Police?
0: Louder.
1: Police?
0: We'll show you, lady. You know, there are places for people who try to steal babies.
3: Oh, Phil, how could you and Elliot do such a silly thing?
0: All right, honey, I'm sorry.
3: Fortunately, Mrs. Stewart happened to go into the baby shop, saw her child on the counter, and took him home.
0: Well, how was I supposed to know that? I thought that other dame was kidnapping Meriwether. That's why we called the cops.
3: Oh, you fellas will never learn. Well, I can't stand around and talk to you two any longer. See you later.
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0: Ask the jailer if we can have a television set in our cell. We don't want to miss Liberace.

0: Alice and Phil will be back in just a moment. Wherever you go, you can take your favorite radio programs right along with you on RCA Victor's new aristocrat of portables, the Globetrotter. It's the perfect companion for all your outings. It operates on battery, AC, or DC current, and it brings in stations far beyond the range of ordinary portables. The compact Globetrotter is perfectly balanced, easy to take, whether you're traveling or just relaxing around home. And wait till you see how handsome its dove gray plastic case is. Here is a portable you'll be proud to be seen with, and one you'll enjoy listening to, thanks to RCA Victor's famous Golden Throat, the finest tone system ever devised. See the exciting new Globetrotter portable at your RCA Victor dealers tomorrow. Remember, RCA Victor has the pick of the portables. 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
1: This is Phil again. The American Cancer Society is conducting its drive for funds during the month of April. 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
0: Included in this program transcribed were Barbara Eiler and Jerry Hauser. The part of Julius was played by Walter Tetley.

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1: I'm Abigail Riscado Perez reading Neighbor for Street Psalms Between Rocks and Hard Places. The City Rock Collection, an installation, boulders in a nest of rose bushes and thorn shrub, appears in the usual grassy patches, once held down by crows and cackling human bodies, fidgeting with rolling papers and radio dials. Wrapping in the respite of sunshine and branches, the silhouette, an echo of Cascadian skyline, falling and rising in curves and points at flashes of mockery, a landscape crushed by the albatross landing of stones thrown at the already stoned. A traveling carnival of attempt interrupts the green horizon in tragic monument to misspent intent. From amidst the parable of bramble on edge rises an idea. We are all rolling and smoking and high, looking down on smokestack and barge. The whole story tells itself. Our reflection in the signs of the deaf economy, an unyielding and aloof parabola, obvious in the geography of rocks and hard-won graces.

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3: 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Don't dig Chess Pizza? 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Right, Diva?